0: relief from the tariffs.
1: The provinces still waiting for details on concessions as talks continue at the negotiating table. Alexander Silverman, CBC News, Montreal.
2: Emergency services across Canada are sounding the alarm about lithium-ion batteries. They're used to power electric bikes, e-scooters, and cell phones. In Toronto alone, they've been blamed for roughly 80 recent fires. Philip Lee Shannock reports.
3: We have seen over a 200%

That's Melt, Bayon, and New Constellations with Hesitate Reimagined. I'm Garby Bailey, and for Tom Power, you're listening to Q. You might be surprised to hear that this singer-songwriter used to hate the sound of his own voice. Listen to this.

Ayinyanchu, ñoca cani marcelacha argentina manta. Cancuna, Ullarich, Canquichic, Reclaim, CBC's Radio P. Tincuna cama,

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1: Britain observes its first Remembrance Day for victims and survivors of terrorism.

0: fishing trap.
1: I mean, you can really get a sense of that theatricality that you talked about, Vish. A third of all Canadians tuned in to watch that show, Nico, yourself included. What was the experience of watching that like?
2: I had a really unique experience with it. I was watching it with my friend, Steve Lamke, who is an incredible musician, played in the Constantines, one of this country's greatest bands. And, you know, we were sitting in his backyard watching it on a laptop, and he was also telling me sort of his experiences with Gord, sort of echoing a lot of what Vish is talking about. And because I've always had this sort of lifelong passive appreciation of the Hip, it kind of changed them for me in that moment. And I was really drawn in. And, you know, it's hard to ignore Gord on stage and watching him and watching how powerful he is and seeing everybody in the audience. And I just remember feeling so changed in that moment and being like, oh, I get this in a way

0: challenge in rural and remote communities to ensure women can access it more easily.
1: And on What's That Rash? Do you feel better after having a good old sook, or do you feel worse than ever? I sometimes feel pretty good.
0: Do you?
1: Sometimes
0: I feel really drained and flat.
1: Yeah, right. Fair enough. I think maybe after a good sleep, then I'm good.
0: Good to go.
1: Yeah, that's right. You need that nap. So what is crying actually doing for you?
0: Mm.

sometimes techno-feudalism. We call it the era of the strongman. Now, I wondered, since you both peddle in words to envision times past, if you could sort of picture us a few years down

0: tech companies to compensate journalism, media outlets. That legislation that was passed in the Trudeau era, Justin Trudeau's government passed it, would that could be sacrificed. We know it's an irritant. We know that the American government has consistently objected to Canadian attempts to at all regulate the major tech giants, the major American-based tech giants. They obviously objected previously to the digital services tax, with which the Carney government decided to abandon. So there's all sorts of things like that that are kind of floating around this as possible points of discussion.
1: That was part of my conversation with David Coletto, CEO of Abacus Data, and Aaron Wary, a senior writer in CBC's Parliamentary Bureau. If you want to listen to the full episode, you can find Front Burner wherever you get your podcasts or on YouTube. I'm Jamie Poisson. Thank you so much for listening.

0: Good morning. I'm Giacomo Panico. You're listening to Ottawa Morning. It's Friday, August 21st. Just 12 degrees to start your Friday. Mainly clear for today. High of 25 and a mix of sun and cloud. A humidex of 28. Clear tonight. A low of 12. Tomorrow starts off sunny, but increasing cloudiness around noon. 30% chance of showers late in the afternoon. And tomorrow's high, 27, a humidex of 32. Showers expected for Saturday evening with a low of 17. And the showers continue on Sunday with a high of 22. For Monday, cloudy, 40% chance of showers, high of 22. Let's welcome now Cameron Muller from the CBC Ottawa Newsroom, who has our headlines. Good morning.
1: Good morning, Giacomo. Today is the last day for candidates to enter the municipal election race. Voters will choose 24 city councillors, a mayor, and school trustees for Ottawa's four boards. There were still four wards with only one candidate registered as of yesterday evening. If no one files to challenge them by today's 2 p.m. deadline, they will automatically keep their seats. All other wards have at least two candidates. Stittsville, one of only two seats without an incumbent, has nine. Voting day is October 26th. An Ottawa union official is worried how the Ministry of Education is negotiating at the bargaining table. Talks between the province and unions have stalled as the school year nears. Traditionally, big ticket items such as wages were worked out at the provincial level, while other matters such as staffing and transfers were dealt with between boards and locals. Brian Lesage is president of the Ottawa Carleton Elementary Teachers Federation of Ontario. He says the ministry is trying to change that.
2: I was frankly shocked to see the list of things that the government wants to take over. There were many things on that list that had never been bargained centrally before. It's obvious that they want to almost completely strip power away from local boards.
1: Education Minister Paul Calandra told reporters yesterday that this is nothing new, and he remains optimistic about a negotiated settlement and that schools will open as usual. Paratranspo users will soon be able to ride until 2 a.m. on weekends. The city will implement the new extended hours this fall, and the program will last for 1 year. Ottawa police say they've arrested 17 people after teaming up officers with local businesses to crack down on shoplifting. Police say it was a Rideau Street business, but didn't specify which one. According to a release, officers laid more than a dozen criminal charges, but it's unclear what those charges were. Police began a pilot program centered on Rideau Centre theft earlier this year. And players will hit the links in day two of the CPKC Women's Open in Edmonton today. Canadian teenagers Anna Huang and Michelle Jing are tied for fourth on the leaderboard. The 17 and 18-year-olds are among a wave of emerging Canadian talent in the field, along with Aphrodite Dang, Clary Lynn, and Smiths Falls' own Brooke Henderson, who is currently holding down the 14th spot. I'll tee off those stories and more in about 1 hour from now, Giacomo.
0: All right. Thank you very much, Cameron. That's Cameron Muller from the CBC Ottawa Newsroom. Joining us now, hosting World Report at 6 o'clock, is Mike Wise. Morning, Mike.
3: Good morning, Giacomo.
0: I won't guess. I should never try to guess or assume what your headline is.
3: It's a safe guess, I think. Midnight deadline, trade negotiations. We are taking

0: a closer look at this whole request from Prime Minister Mark Carney that the provinces return U.S. booze to liquor store shelves. Bit of a mixed reaction. We had Manitoba's Premier Wab Kanu calling for consumer boycott. B.C. Premier David Eby once opposed the idea. Now he says he stands with Team Canada. Even Quebec's Christine Fréchette saying initially the province will decide herself, but if the province, you know, Quebec will follow suit if the overall deal is good. Guess who we haven't heard from yet?
1: Doug Ford.
0: Doug Ford, yeah. No, very silent out of Queen's Park there. We're looking from that. In Alberta last night, they certainly heard from some local residents concerned with a new AI data center plan just north of Edmonton. Alberta's technology minister had a hostile crowd as people were asking questions about Meta's plans for a $13 billion facility. Again, just north of Edmonton, concerns about energy grids and water usage. And Giacomo, I know later in your program, you're going to be talking about Capital Pride taking place mm-hmm. this weekend, and particularly the new Thunderhead National Monument, which is unveiled later this morning. We're looking at that. This is, of course, a new monument honoring the historic discrimination faced by two LGBTQ plus Canadians. We're going to be hearing from family members of former RCMP officers who were forced to resign decades ago because of their sexual orientation, and their family members will be at that important unveiling mm-hmm. later today.
1: Yes, we will have tape there from one of those survivors as well in an extended piece. And I encourage our listeners to go to cbc.ca/Ottawa where they can see the images of the monument there. Roughly about 10 meters tall is how big it is. And yeah, very impressive, very impressive.
0: Yeah, okay, I'll look for that. Okay.
1: Thank you very much, Mike. Have a good World Report and also a good weekend. It's been a pleasure with you this week. Thank you.
0: Bye-bye.
1: That's Mike Wise hosting World Report at 6 o'clock. It's 5:35 now in time for the Business Digest with Megan Reed.
2: North American markets had a rough ride in the last session with the TSX, the Dow, the S&P, and the NASDAQ all finishing in the red. Walmart's latest earnings are being blamed for the dip. Brooke Thackray, a research analyst at Global X in Toronto, says that the world's largest retailer is seen as a consumer bellwether on both sides of the border.
3: Investors were looking for Walmart to really, as a gauge of consumer ability to spend. And the results weren't all that good as far as the same store sales go. We saw 2.6% growth, which is the worst in 6 years, and that's not good. And now they beat on earnings, but really, it's revenue that we're looking at on a go-forward basis. And there's a lot of concern right now about the consumer ability to spend.
2: Thackray believes with inflation continuing to climb, it's starting to take a toll. Add in wages that aren't keeping pace, and the future ain't all that rosy. In other news, the chill in Canadians traveling to the U.S. continued to thaw in June. Statistics Canada says that the number of trips south of the border was up 5%, marking the third straight month of upward momentum. The bump came from car trips, which were up 7.6% in the month, while air travel was down 1.2% from a year ago. Barbara Barrett is the executive director of the Frontier Duty Free Association. They represent duty free stores along the border. Barrett says she can't speak for all Canadians. However,
4: I suspect that, the sentiment maybe has softened. And we have the trade deals going on, and hopefully it softens more if the trade deals are successful. But again, I'll just underline that border communities depend on it. So I think that we're seeing, we have habits, and that maybe some of those habits are coming back.
2: Water cooler fun fact, the number of visitors from the 15 countries involved in the World Cup games in Canada was up almost 29% compared to last year. In other travel news, WestJet has been ordered to scrap its 300-pound weight cap on power wheelchairs before July of next year. The Canadian Transportation Agency says that the airline is imposing an undue barrier on travelers living with a disability by effectively barring some power wheelchairs from its planes. The regulator says that the airline should use spreader plates to distribute the weight more evenly. Until the change is implemented, the CTA says WestJet must arrange alternative transportation with other airlines for affected passengers. And finally,
5: 10 CDs for a penny?
2: Columbia House, the OG mail order giant, is shutting down after 71 years. Originally started as the Columbia Music Club, it sold vinyl to regions that didn't have access to record stores. Early customers were lured in by magazine and newspaper ads promising multiple records for a penny if they also agreed to purchase a minimum number.

0: number of musical releases every month for a specified period. Revenue dipped as customers found more options online. The company closed its Canadian operations back in 2010. It filed for bankruptcy in 2015, but has been limping along since a restructuring. Earlier this week, it put a notice on its website that it will no longer be accepting orders after September 15th of this year. RIP Columbia House. For CBC Radio, I'm Megan Reed.
1: 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It's 5:39, just 12 degrees right now, mainly clear. The high today, 25 under a mix of sun and cloud. Artificial intelligence is increasingly part of our lives, and that goes for college and university students as well. Yesterday on the show, I spoke with two local professors who are adapting their teaching methods to make sure AI-savvy students are getting what they need out of their education. Jonathan Simon is a digital marketing professor and the manager of digital marketing and demand generation at the Telfer School of Management at the University of Ottawa. And Shane Hawkins is a Greek and Roman studies professor and director of the College of the Humanities at Carleton University. Shane began by telling me how his students use AI.
2: Whatever you can possibly imagine, they may be using it for. I remember when ChatGPT first became available in 2022 or 23, and I sat down with it and I said, give me a composition in the style of Cicero and put it into Latin. And it did it quite well. And I thought, oh no, maybe we're in trouble. So it has had effect on the way that we approach teaching in our classrooms. And how we ask our students to use it or not use it. Mm-hmm.
1: Yeah. And in your case, Jonathan, from the marketing side and sales and such, how are they using it?
3: Yeah, I think as I teach digital marketing in this day and age of AI, I encourage my students to use it as much as possible. We see it in our work every single day of using AI. This is something that I know is going to be the future. And it's something where we're trying to prepare our students to use the tool in the appropriate way and challenge it in order to make sure that they are, getting the right information and able to do their work.
1: But when you say use it as much as possible, but in the right way, help me understand that.
3: Yeah. So as my colleague had mentioned, you know, AI is good in some cases and not good in others. It does a lot of what they call hallucinations, putting things together that may or may not be true. And so, you know, one of the reasons we have universities, I believe, is so that we can challenge thinking and try to push forward our thoughts. And it's no different when you're challenging the thoughts and ideas that are coming out of AI. So I challenge the students to use it in a manner that gets their work done, but also challenging and putting their own ideas in order to make something completely new and different.
1: But as a professor, how do you know that the product, you're expecting them to disclose it? I mean, they can say, I did this.
3: Yeah, so I think, I guess I'm lucky in a way. At Telfer, we do a lot of experiential learning in the classroom in order to teach. And so in my classroom, for example, as I'm measuring, do they know marketing? We have clients that come in, non-profits, social enterprises, they say they have a problem with marketing. The students take that data and research that the company is giving them. They analyze it with the use of AI, but they have to present that strategy, their own strategies to the client. It's very hard to do that by just spewing whatever the AI has to come out, because they have to come with their own words and present in front of the classroom, in front of their peers and classmates. So, yes, you know, and when it comes to things like multiple choice tests or turning in a paper, that's much more challenging to decipher whether this is completely AI use or not. But I think in business schools, they're adapting quite quickly, especially in marketing, to go back to how you would actually submit that work in a workplace environment is very similar to how we're doing it in the classroom these days.
1: Shane, in your case, in the humanities, I mean, you heard Jonathan talk about encouraging the use of proper use of AI. For you, is it something that you just have to cope with, or you're also encouraging your students to use it, but in certain ways?
2: Yeah, I mean, Jonathan.

0: And I come from different parts of the university. Some parts of the university make extensive use of AI. Others, it may not be as appropriate. In my case, there are probably courses that I oversee and in my amongst my colleagues where it's probably not as appropriate.
1: Can you help? Sorry to interrupt, but can you help me understand why you feel it's not appropriate in certain areas?
0: We want the students to be able to produce some of this work, you know, on their own. We're dealing with things like writing composition, annotating bibliography, putting together arguments.
1: Critical thinking.
0: Mm-hmm. And not only critical thinking, but being able to express their ideas and thoughts to others, being able to argue for their points of view with their peers and their colleagues. AI could potentially help with those things, but we don't want them to skip the step of learning how to develop those faculties for themselves. There's a lot of discussion about AI literacy, but part of literacy is being able to critique the products that AI spits out.
1: And how do you foster that environment, that atmosphere then? Is it a lot more in-class discussions?
0: A lot more in-class work, a lot more kind of just very directly talking about the use, the benefits, the pros and the cons of AI, managing course and classroom expectations with students. We can use AI maybe for this part of the assignment, not for another.
1: And I understand it's also an issue when it comes to testing that, you know, obviously when it comes to tests and someone's doing something at home, there's a lot less control. Are you looking at changing that?
0: Yeah, there's been a lot of changes. So as the director of the college, I vet syllabi for the program, and about 80 to 100 syllabi come across my desk every year. And there's been a real change in how assessments are done, how assignments are done. One of the trends is that those things are brought into the classroom now instead of, you know, students doing them at home or in the library.
1: But are you seeing to give more points for attendance for the way people participate in discussions as opposed to the product they produce?
0: Yeah, the way that assessments are also carried out are somewhat different. A lot of breaking things up into smaller chunks, you know, smaller assignments that can be supervised a little more carefully. But also one of the benefits, I think, is that faculty are working more closely with students as they put their projects together. So there is sort of a emphasis now on the process rather than the product.
1: That would make sense if AI is affecting the process. Jonathan, I'm also curious, though, how you handle, given that you're encouraging AI, access to it. Because we say AI, the programs aren't the same. You can pay to get better programs. How do you address that?
2: Yeah, so that's one of the big issues that I see, is that all students aren't on the same playing field. Some students are using free versions of different tools. Other students are paying for them. I know that some of these tools, I share this with my students, give like 1 year paid access if you have a student email address. So I encourage my students to sign up for things like ChatGPT or Claude or Perplexity. They all usually give like a 1 year free paid subscription, hoping that the students get used to that and want to pay after that 1 year service. So trying to get everybody on the same wavelength is incredibly difficult at this time. But I believe that, you know, we can see that AI is kind of moving towards an ad model, kind of moving towards the way Google is today, where everybody has access to it. So I think the playing field will get leveled quite quickly in the next year or two. And so then everybody will be on equal footing.
1: And Jonathan, what would you say to people who say, oh, if you're, you know, we should just keep AI out of the learning process here, let the students learn in a traditional way?
2: So I'd say to them that that's impossible, first of all. It would be akin to somebody saying that, you know, we're not going to use the internet as soon as the internet became something that was in every household. I think, as my fellow professor has stated, we have to adapt. The world is changing. It's moving quicker than we can even imagine how these models

0: thing. And so as professors and everybody else in this world, we are quickly adapting to how we use AI in every single day. And that is no different than in the education field.
1: Jonathan Simon is a digital marketing professor and the manager of digital marketing and demand generation at the Telfer School of Management at the University of Ottawa. Shane Hawkins is a Greek and Roman studies professor and director of the College of Humanities at Carleton University.

0: 5:49, you're listening to Ottawa Morning. Melanie Buggy knows how to make an entrance and a splash, and she certainly did both on Tuesday. There were cheers and celebrations when Melanie arrived on the shore of Schooner Cove, British Columbia, traveling from Reception Point on the opposite side of the Strait of Georgia. All that celebration because she wasn't finishing a boat ride across the strait, but rather a 29-kilometer swim. When she completed in 8 hours and 42 minutes, which could make her the fastest woman on record to do so. Yesterday, she spoke with As It Happens guest host Catherine Cullen.
1: Melanie, congratulations. Has your body adjusted to being back on dry land yet?
2: Oh, somewhat, I guess. My neck is very much, I think, like Michael Keaton in a Batman suit. But otherwise, I think I'm functioning okay.
1: How long do you think it's going to take you to fully recover from something this intense?
2: I don't think I've recovered from childhood, so probably never. But I probably could get back in the pool in a day or two if I was keen on swimming, which, incidentally, as it turns out, I don't think I am right now.
1: Well, I think you've earned more than a little break. Take me to the moment where you finally arrived on the beach after swimming so far. What did that feel like?
2: A little uncomfortable because my legs gave out and I fell onto some barnacles. So that was fun. Then there was a bunch of people. So that was wonderfully overstimulating. So I had to put on the smile. Yay, I'm suffering on the inside. Too many people.
1: Was there any sense of euphoria or were you just like, oh my goodness, I survived?
2: I was seasick the majority of it. So I think the euphoria was get me to a toilet.
1: Oh my goodness gracious. I don't want to dredge up too many uncomfortable feelings, but as you jumped in to start what was ultimately going to be almost 9 hours in the water, what was going through your mind?
2: Right before jumping in, I thought, this is going to be the worst day of my life. And then when I got in the water, I thought, oh, it's not too bad temperature wise. So I shouldn't have any problem making it to the other side. I was really concerned about hypothermia.
1: What were you thinking about when you were in the water all that time? How did you stay focused?
2: I thought, my God, this is so boring. I just kept counting my strokes over and over until I reached peak insanity.
1: Now, you had a support team nearby on a boat. How reassuring was that for you during this process?
2: It was good and bad. I think the bad was just me being a turd, but they were great. They did everything that they were supposed to. Like, they had to give me food every 30 minutes just to keep my blood sugar levels up. And because I was nauseous, I did a lot of, no, I don't want to eat, go away. But they forced me to eat, so that was good. I was more so just thinking, oh, can this be done yet? Nope, still not there.
1: And I don't want to upset anybody's dinner here, but in a post you did mention, so they're feeding you, there was a lot of vomiting as well while you were doing this. How did you keep going?
2: Just swim through the stream. Otherwise, if I didn't keep swimming, I was going to be sitting in my own vomit. So, I felt fine after. I ended up drinking some ginger tea, and that was like a miracle cure. I felt like an idiot after I drank it because I felt probably really sick for a good 3 hours. I thought, wow, why didn't I just drink this earlier?
1: And so what made you decide that you wanted to do this particular stretch?
2: I just think every time I've ever been on the ferry, I thought, I kind of want to jump in and swim across. And I've had a lot of people tell me that's not possible. So I think a lot of it was spite.
1: So the next time you're on the ferry, are you going to be bragging to everybody about this?
2: Depends on my mood and who I'm with.

0: Fair. Okay. Just swimming across this is a little, I think, mind-bending for most of us mere mortals to imagine, right? 9 hours of this and all the difficulties that you encountered.
1: Typical mortals.
0: Yeah, well, but you also were trying to beat a record here. What did you know? What do you know about whose record you seem to have broken?
1: I know I had told the people in the boat, I had said, extremely far-fetched long shot, but if at any point it looks like I might be faster than, say, 11 hours, let me know. I'll put in a little more effort, because I knew that was the fastest woman who had ever done it, I think was about 11 hours, 20 minutes or so. So I thought it might be cool to be the fastest woman, but I was expecting to be more like 13 hours. But yeah, so I ended up beating the fastest man, who was, I think, 9 hours and 23 minutes. It's hard to feel kind of an ego about it, because I feel like you never know what current someone gets stuck in or whatever.
0: How much training went into this?
1: At first, a lot. So I was swimming 5 days a week, very high kilometers, maybe like 100 or so a month. And then I became unbelievably lazy and undeserving. So
0: I don't think anyone ever gets to call you lazy again, Melanie, after this.
1: I might have been hitting 10 kilometers a month. Like, it was lazy, unbelievably lazy.
0: Well, the one part of this that does appeal to me, and I'll be honest, certainly not the seasickness or any of that, but I understand there's quite a lot of, at least the possibility of ice cream involved in the training.
1: Yeah, I was trying to gain as much weight as possible just to combat hypothermia, because I knew that would be a problem. And then the water was stupidly warm. So I'm like, did I eat ice cream for nothing? Or that's an addiction.
2: That was Melanie Buggy. She recently completed a swim across the Strait of Georgia in British Columbia. She was speaking to As It Happens guest host Catherine Cullen.

0: pride in this being an Indigenous-led opera.
1: Indigenous people are going through a moment, an era of blooming in every side of the society, in science, in art, in business. This is pretty phenomenal.
0: Empire of Wild will have its world premiere in Toronto, May of 2027. Makhta Gebreselassie, CBC News, Toronto.
2: And that is the latest national and international news from World Report. I'm Mike Wise. This is CBC News.
3: Good morning, I'm Giacomo Panico. You're listening to Ottawa Morning. It's Friday, August 21st. What will it take to get a trade deal between Canada and the U.S. over the finish line? And will Canada's premiers be satisfied? That story up next. Then,
4: most of the biggest secrets in espionage aren't as a result of stealing files or accessing databanks. It's conversation. It's hearing things. Who do you know?
3: The case of a Canadian intern accused of spying at NATO is raising questions about Canada's security screening. We'll explore some of those questions now that a House of Commons committee is set to probe the issues. Plus, Health Canada is reviewing a new kind of mRNA vaccine aimed at protecting people against the flu. Our medical columnist, Dr. Raj Bardwaj, will have the details. Just 12 degrees in Ottawa, mainly clear. Today's high 25. That's under a mix of sun and cloud. Humidex of 28. Overnight, clear skies. Cool again, 12 degrees. Cool, relatively speaking, for August. For tomorrow, starts off mainly sunny, then increasing cloudiness around noon. A 30% chance of showers tomorrow afternoon with a high of 27. And then showers tomorrow night, low of 17. And well, the forecast for now is showers continuing on Sunday with a high of 22. Cameron Muller joins us now from the CBC Ottawa Newsroom with headlines. And we don't have Cameron at this time. We'll get him connected soon. In the meantime, let's welcome Colson Swinarchin, who's filling in for Doug with a look at the commute this morning.
5: Good morning, Giacomo. At the moment, all the major routes are clear out there this early on a Friday, especially the 417 and 174, both sides of the city moving well. And even on the 174 out in Cumberland by the ferry crossing, where things start to get busy earliest in the morning, usually things are moving well over there. And all the bridges and the 50 and the 5 over in Quebec are moving well. The only spot of congestion I could spot is out in Carleton Place, where it's really busy on Highway 15 both ways as you approach Beckwith 9th Line. But that's had to look all the way out there to find something busy, but unusually busy for, you know, 6 in the morning, I thought. So other than that, I'll keep my eye on things and see if anything else comes up.
3: You're going to head back to the CBC powered traffic desk and examine to find out what's going on in Carleton Place.
5: Get on the case.
3: All right. Thank you very much, Colson. And Cameron Muller is with us now from the CBC Ottawa Newsroom.
6: The start of the school year is just around the corner, but contract negotiations between the province and union representing teachers and staff have become clogged up. As Dan Takuma will tell us, it comes down to disagreements between what the Ministry of Education should take care of and what should be left up to the boards. And paratranspo riders will soon be able to catch a bus until 2 a.m. on weekends, starting this September. The city is testing out the extended hours for a year, and as Jody Applewaith reports, it's a change riders have long been asking for. All of those stories and more at 6:30.
3: Thank you very much, Cameron. It's 13 minutes after 6 o'clock. Canada-U.S. Trade Minister Dominic LeBlanc says negotiators are very close to reaching an agreement with the United States, but few details have emerged on the potential deal, which would avert new U.S. tariffs. Canadian premiers and industry leaders are watching nervously from the sidelines. For his perspective on this story, we've reached Barry Appleton. He is a professor and expert in international trade law and was a former advisor to BC and Ontario during the time that NAFTA was a thing. Good morning, Barry.
7: Good morning, Giacomo.
3: What do you see as the biggest challenge to bringing the deal like this, just to finish it, to get it over that finish line?
7: Well, the hard part is not really the tariff numbers. Those are a negotiation. And negotiations eventually end. I know it doesn't feel like that right now, but they really do. I think that the hard part is that Ottawa is promising some things that Ottawa itself doesn't control. Liquor stores belong to the provinces, so there's a lot of the government purchasing. And the federal government can sign whatever it likes, but then it has to go and ask 10 provincial premiers to make it true. And if there's a simpler problem underneath all of that, is that you can't finish a document that no one has written. And 3 days after this was announced, neither government has published

0: a single term. We've had one tweet from the USTR and an unbelievably strange tweet from President Trump.
1: And on that issue of the liquor in provincial stores, the premiers have expressed some mixed feelings about this. We're going to play a clip here from the most notable reaction from Manitoba's Premier Wab Kanew.
2: I think we should fight. I think Donald Trump is very weak. I think America is weaker around the world today than it was a year ago. He's about to get slaughtered in the midterms, and the cost of living is the number one issue, and he is completely out of touch with the cost of living of Americans. I think we should fight.
1: Barry, what do you make not just that comment, but that argument that Trump is in a weak position?
0: Well, it's not necessarily that Trump is in a weak position. It's that the federal provincial strain that we're seeing right now is perhaps the most revealing thing that's happened all week. And it comes entirely from Premier Kanew, because he said that the prime minister told the premiers that alcohol doesn't go back on the shelves, there's no deal. And then he said, I wouldn't call it begging, but it's the step before begging. And so think about what that means in the position that actually Canada's in. Ottawa has announced an international agreement that depends on 10 separate decisions that he cannot make. Well, I mean, that to me is not reading the Constitution into the news. It's the Prime Minister's description of the deal. The deal that we have is contingent. So the President of the United States, he can come in and whatever he says, they can sign. Whatever Greer says, they can sign. But what the Prime Minister says, he needs to go back and get permission. That puts everybody into a different position. So it's not really that the Americans are weak, and they are hurting on some things for sure. It's that Canada has a different problem, and we have a problem delivering.
1: Right. I don't want to make this all about the liquor on the shelves, but we haven't heard from Doug Ford, and it really feels like this is now becoming a negotiation of first ministers.
0: But it is, because our process in Canada, and this isn't new, this goes back all the way to the Constitution and the B&A Act and the decision in 1937 of the Imperial Committee of the Privy Council that says that when it comes to signing the deal, it's up to Ottawa. When it comes to implementing the deal, it's up to Ottawa and the provinces. So it's not just about alcohol, but there's no deal unless we get the alcohol thing fixed. And the provinces have said they are not signing unless we get other issues on steel, on aluminum, on all those done. So it's complicated and requires more time, more cooperation, more consultation, and most importantly, is more information, both to the provinces and to the public. All of this is designed to create asymmetry in information. All of this is designed to make the leverage from the United States worse on Canada rather than better. We've got to fix our design. That's our problem right now.
1: Well, speaking of complicating things, CBC has also heard from sources that the deal could include changes to how dairy import licenses are allocated. I'm wondering how you think that's going to go over, given that Quebec's premier has called dairy supply management, quote, a red line.
0: Well, actually, that's going to be the easiest thing about it, because the Quebec producers were actually expecting to see a change. We had a case about how the words were in the CUSMA. The CUSMA terms were not exactly what the Americans expected. They thought they meant something that the actual words didn't. And so the producers have been expecting this. What I think you're going to see is a deal that keeps supply management but expands who can actually buy the milk. Right now it's limited to certain processors, and I think it's going to change so that actually grocery stores are going to get it. That's going to make the Americans happy. It's also going to keep Quebec on side. Doesn't make them happy, but it makes them live with what we're going to have. So I actually think technically milk is the one thing that we can find something that works for both sides. It's everything else that's the problem.
1: So what you're saying there is the Americans would claim a victory, even though it's just the interpretation of the existing agreement. And whereas Canada could say, we didn't give up anything, they're just now going to interpret it in the way it was negotiated way back when.
0: No, Giacomo, no? We're going to give up stuff.
1: Okay.
0: We're going to give up, and the Americans are going to claim a victory. We outfoxed them last time. The only part of the CUSMA that we outfoxed the Americans in, that's the part that we're going to give up. Everything else is going to be more give-ups. This is not a deal where Canada's getting good. This is a deal where Canada's keeping its head above the water. That's what this is all about. This is an extractive deal. It was designed to be that way,

0: It's our problem for what we did the first time. A lot of the errors of what's going on is because of what we signed last time. And I hope to goodness that we read every clause this time, because I don't think we read them all last time.
1: I appreciate that clarification, Barry. Finally, though, many Canadians have been asking, can we trust any deal with this administration in the U.S.? What's your take?
0: You don't have to trust. International trade is not about trust. So that's where Canadians often get it wrong. It's about putting in the techniques that allow us to verify and to have an automatic thing. We have a term called a snapback. A snapback is the norm in international trade. It's because we don't usually trust everybody. And it says that if you don't do this, this is the immediate penalty. And so the penalty isn't a political decision you do later where you get pressured. It's an automatic thing to prevent you from doing the bad stuff in the first place. If we ever had a time where we needed to have snapbacks, it's now. We have not negotiated any snapbacks into any of these things with President Trump. Again, this is self-enforced errors on us. It's time for us to get serious and put snapbacks into any deal for exactly that reason.
1: Barry, thank you so much for this morning. Really appreciate it.
0: Glad to be on. Thanks a lot.
1: Barry Appleton is a professor and interim director at the Balsillie Legal Advisory Center, as well as co-director of the Center for International Law at New York Law School. And he was a former advisor to BC and Ontario in the time of NAFTA.

0: was Blue Wall of Ectoplasm by CG Tears. Their self-titled album comes out September 11th. 6:22 is the time. Well, the House of Commons Committee will probe Canada's security screening process when Parliament resumes next month. The move follows the arrest of a Canadian NATO intern charged with spying in Belgium. The suspect previously held several government jobs. Her case is raising questions about how she passed security checks. For his thoughts, we've reached Richard Shimuka. He is a senior fellow at the MacDonald Laurier Institute, and he joins us from Vancouver. Good morning, Richard.
1: Good morning. Thanks for having me.
0: Can you walk us through what we know about this case so far?
1: Yeah, it's a bit limited. Good portion is actually coming out of CBC reporting, partly because defendant hasn't had time in court. But basically, a Canadian intern, Ms. Zhang, was picked up by Belgian police through the NATO security services and identified as being a potential sort of agent working for a foreign government, undertaking espionage within NATO, and specifically within SHAPE, which is the operational side of NATO, involved in sort of within the operational sort of aspects of the organization with the military part. And has been sort of arraigned, is waiting for time in court, while we have, as you said in the preamble, a House of Commons committee and sort of investigation on how she got into her position, and also the security screening that sort of allowed her to pass through to get.

0: that position.
1: And do we know which foreign government is alleged to be involved here?
0: No, not yet. Not officially so, although there are suggestions that it may well be the People's Republic of China that could have been the one behind this operation. But at this time, it's not been officially made clear.
1: The timing of all this is very important. Do we know if it was before or after she arrived at NATO, these accusations?
0: No, not yet. Although to get to this position, generally, there would be a likely a longer term sort of relationship. But again, that's pure speculation that sort of gets this point to make that sort of claim.
1: What kind of security screening would you expect for someone going into a sensitive position like this with NATO?
0: So it depends, but as a general rule, someone who's working in the IT area and given the cybersecurity aspects of it, it's usually in a higher level, partly because, especially with SHAPE being involved in sort of the military units that operate within NATO, this is seen as a particularly large area of vulnerability. So you would require a sort of higher level clearance, but it usually starts with a questionnaire, sort of identify where he lived, who your contacts are. This then follows up with sort of interviews. But as potentially you get into these higher levels, and maybe potentially in this specific case, it may include more detailed sort of background checks, including a polygraph and other enhanced measures to ensure that there is a level of sort of screening that there's a higher level of potential reliability with an individual, because again, this is considered an area of particular vulnerability and sensitivity within major operations.
1: Right. And just to, not to downplay the importance of this and the significance of these accusations, but in 2026, being accused of spying, I mean, that could be a broad range of things. It's not like a James Bond film where someone's got the tiny little cameras or manila envelopes that they're passing around.
0: Oh, absolutely not. I mean, there is a wide range. And if you think about how, especially given now we have AI systems that allow us to aggregate large amounts of data, even small bits of information in critical sort of points allows you to sort of build out a much more larger mosaic of sort of information. It is especially if it is the People's Republic of China has extremely effective levels of sort of data collection and security, and sophisticated security sort of systems that allow them to sort of build out much more clearer understandings of their sort of targets and that. And so it doesn't necessarily have to be the most sensitive data, but it may be sort of the key piece that unlocks a much larger sort of picture of what is going on. And if you look at their existing intelligence operations, that's been a pretty common theme within all of them.
1: Richard, what do you think this arrest does as far as Canada's reputation in NATO and on the international scene?
0: It's tough to say. Our adversaries are continually sort of undertaking these operations on a daily basis. This unlikely to be the only person that's operating with this, as far as we know, this is the unproven yet in court, but this is not likely the only person that's been sort of undermined or sort of operating in this area. And so it happens just yesterday, the U.S. government announced that they found a North Korean IT worker and charged them. So this is a common theme. It depends on what's the level of penetration, what's individual undertaken and stuff, and sort of other details of her position to sort of know what the full damage is. But all countries sort of face this kind of issue. It depends. Is this part of a larger trend? Is this a major vulnerability that Canada has, or is this potentially a one-off? And we'll have to see about that. But it most certainly can lead to a level of sort of questioning our sort of ability to undertake this area. And in the past, this is in some ways a nightmare scenario for Canadian government officials, because this is an area that they are always worried about, that we are seen as a potential vulnerability for some of these organizations like in NATO, SHAPE, and sort of in NORAD and other areas.
1: We're coming up to the local news, so I apologize, Richard. I only got 30 seconds left here, but I really want to know the House of Commons committee that's going to look into this. Political theater, political show, can they actually get answers? Can they talk in public, or do they have to go behind closed doors?
0: We'll have to see. I think much of the more sensitive areas will have to be sort of done behind the scenes, but it's certainly putting more attention to sort of the constant campaigns that we are seeing in Canada in our areas, I think, is important. Having Canadians understand that is

0: is a critical part of what they can do to make this issue more aware and more known.
1: Richard, I appreciate your time this morning. Thank you.
0: Thanks for having me.
1: Richard Shimuka is a senior fellow at the McDonald Laurier Institute and a defense policy expert. Colson's back with us now for a check on the roads.
2: Yeah, still mostly clear on the major routes, just a little bit coming in on the 174 through the Cumberland Ferry Crossing area. Also slightly busy on Moody Drive near the Department of National Defense, and then still that spot of congestion both ways on Highway 15 approaching Beckwith 9th Line.
1: Thank you very much, Colson. 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
3: This is CBC News. Good morning. It's 12 degrees and mostly clear skies. I'm Cameron Mahler with the latest from the CBC Ottawa Newsroom. With the start of the school year just around the corner, contract negotiations between the province and unions representing teachers and staff have become bogged down. The reason? A fight over what should be dealt with at the central bargaining table and what should be left up to the local level. Dan Takuma has more.
4: They seem to want to strip local control.
5: Brian Lesage is president of the Ottawa-Carleton Elementary Teachers Federation of Ontario. He says Ontario's government appears to be targeting basics that were traditionally worked out between local unions and school boards by trying to add them to the list of what will be negotiated at the provincial level. One example is staffing. Lesage says that's especially important in Canada's capital, where French instruction is crucial.
4: I have zero faith in the ability of Queen's Park to be able to staff Ottawa schools in a way that our parents and our community would want them to be staffed.
5: Lesage says he's shocked by the approach, which has stalled bargaining, but Education Minister Paul Calandra defended the move.
6: This is certainly not new.
5: He says you can't negotiate big ticket items like wages or class sizes without first deciding at what level discussions are going to be had.
6: You wouldn't put a puzzle together with half of the pieces in another box, right?
5: Calandra says he's optimistic about the negotiations as Labor Day nears, but Lesage didn't share that feeling, adding teachers don't want to fight, but they're willing to take action if need be. Dan Takuma, CBC News, Ottawa.
3: Today is the last day for candidates to enter the municipal election race. Voters will choose 24 city councillors, a mayor, and school trustees for Ottawa's four boards. There were still four wards with only one candidate registered as of yesterday evening, and if no one files to challenge them by today's 2 p.m. deadline, they will automatically keep their seats. All other wards have at least two candidates. Stittsville, one of only two seats without an incumbent, has nine. Voting day is October 26th. Paratranspo users will soon be able to ride until 2 a.m. on weekends starting in September. The city is testing out the extended hours for a year, and as Jody Applewaith reports, it's a change riders have long been asking for.
7: This is just a lifetime of waiting.
8: Kyle Humphrey has been using Paratranspo for about 20 years. It usually operates from 6 a.m. to around midnight, and he has spent years advocating for extended hours.
7: The clock struck 11:45 p.m., and Paratranspo turns into a pumpkin, if you will.
8: That'll change on weekends starting in September, when riders will have access to Paratranspo until 2 a.m. and rural service until 1:30. Marty Carr is the councillor liaison for the city's Accessibility Advisory Committee.
9: So heard from a number of people that this was something that would benefit them, that they would like an equal opportunity to be able to go out at night.
8: Something Humphrey says will be made easier with overnight service.
7: This gives people the opportunity to say yes to more things, and it's something that I know is going to benefit the Ottawa community.
8: People will still need to book a ride by phone the day before their trip. The new hours will be in place for a year starting in the fall. Jody Applewaith, CBC News, Ottawa.
3: Ottawa police say they've arrested 17 people after teaming up officers with a local business to crack down on shoplifting. Police say it was a Rideau Street business but didn't specify which one. According to a release, officers laid more than a dozen criminal charges, but it's unclear what those charges were. Police began a pilot program centered on Rideau Center theft earlier this year. A national monument is being unveiled in Ottawa today to recognize the historic discrimination faced by 2SLGBTQ+ Canadians. From the 1950s to the 1990s, thousands of military personnel, RCMP officers, and public servants lost their job because of their sexual orientation. As the CBC's Katie DeRosa reports, today's ceremony marks a major step toward healing after decades-long purge.
10: I cannot believe this is happening, and I was numb.
11: Wayne Davis still remembers the shock of standing before his RCMP supervisor and being asked why he'd been spotted in a gay bar.
10: Because I'm gay. I thought it was

0: Okay.
1: Davis was forced to quit and had to pack up his things by the end of the day. It was 1985. Davis had risen within the ranks to staff sergeant, a dream career for a self-described high school dropout.
0: That was the career I envisioned.
1: Davis was one of the thousands of Canadians purged from the military, RCMP, and civil service for their sexuality between the 1950s and the 1990s. The rationale at the time was their sexuality could be used against them as blackmail. Eleanor Sturco says no one in her family talked about what happened to her great uncle until after he died.
2: Because it was a real secret at the time.
1: Sergeant Robert David Van Norman, a decorated RCMP officer, was forced to resign in 1964 after he was outed as a gay man.
2: His life was never the same after that.
1: Sturco is gay and a former BC RCMP officer. Both Davis and Sturco were in Ottawa in 2017 when former Prime Minister Justin Trudeau apologized for the purge. Both will be in Ottawa again today for the unveiling of the monument called Thunderhead.
0: It's going to be an awakening for people to go through it.
2: This is a time of pride.
1: The monument was funded by some of the settlement from the class action lawsuit filed against the federal government for the purge. Katie DeRosa, CBC News, Victoria.
3: And players will hit the links in day two of the CPKC Women's Open in Edmonton. Canadian teenagers Anna Huang and Michelle Zhang are tied for fourth on the leaderboard. The 17 and 18-year-olds are among a wave of emerging Canadian talent on the field, along with Aphrodite Dang, Clary Lynn, and Smiths Falls' own Brooke Henderson, who's currently holding down the 14th spot. That's your CBC News this hour. Now it's over to Colson with a look at the commute.
4: Thanks, Cameron. It's starting to get pretty busy out there in spots. The eastbound 417 is getting quite heavy as you approach Bronson, and also further out the 417 eastbound as you come out of the 416 split before Greenbank is really heavy. It looks like there's a collision in that area just before Greenbank, so things clear up once you get past that, but it's quite slow in that area at the moment. Out east things aren't as bad. The 174 westbound going through Cumberland and the ferry crossing there starting to get busy. Other than that, that spot out in Carleton Place that I was talking about earlier has cleared up since then, and the bridges both ways between the provinces all clear at the moment. And over in Quebec, 50 and the 5 moving well. Of course, if you're seeing anything out there that I'm not, 613-288-6900, and I'll have another update in 20 minutes.
5: Thank you very much, Colson. And normally, you know, on radio, we're not going to point out the clothing. Don't want to be the fashion police here, but you made quite the statement when you strutted in this morning, and I don't know if Cameron has had a chance to check it out. Do you want to stand and show him? So he came in with some nice jeans that I thought at first were acid wash, and I thought that's a cool trend. What do you think, Cameron?
6: I like them, but I see some speckling.
5: do you want to tell us what happened?
4: Yeah, I think they painted some of the roads last night. I bike in because I don't live too far from here, and I could smell what smelled like chemicals.
5: How fast were you going?
4: I was not going that fast.
6: Tearing up the road, apparently.
4: But this smell was following me when I
5: stopped.
4: Were
5: there no,
4: and I was
5: like
4: work
5: was crews,
4: it?
5: Beacons, cones,
4: nothing.
5: Pylons?
4: No signs, no nothing. And it was all over my bike tires, and now it's all over my jeans. And I think they thought, no one's out this early in the morning. Well, we are out that early in the morning heading to work.
5: The jeans can be washed. The bike tires can be replaced. The frame. What about the frame of your bike?
4: The frame, there's some speckles. It's not too bad. The tires got the brunt of it. And like I said, I walked in smelling like paint. But as our control room pointed out, people pay extra for that kind of distressing. So I've kind of, you know, I've gotten a bonus out of it.
5: They don't pay for the smell.
4: No, but okay. it comes with it all, right?
5: I hope it washes out.
4: Me
5: and
4: too.
5: A word of warning. What part of town was this in?
4: This was kind of coming up O'Connor from like the old Ottawa East part of town. But I only really connected the dots when I was coming up Queen Street in front of our studio. And I thought, the lines look pretty fresh here. And then I see where all this white stuff on my bike has come from, right?
5: Better white than yellow, I guess.
4: Yeah, right. And I'm wearing a white shirt and there's someone on my shirt, but you don't even notice, right?
5: So good luck getting that off. Thank you very much, Colson. Thanks, Cameron. 6:38 is the time. We're looking at a high today of 25 degrees with a mix of sun and cloud, a humidex of 28. Clear tonight, a low of 12. Tomorrow, mainly sunny to start. 30% chance of showers in the afternoon. The high 27 tomorrow, humidex of 32. Showers Saturday night with a low of 17, and showers on Sunday with a high of 22. Right now in Ottawa, mainly clear and 12 degrees. Neil Herland is with us now with the Business Report. Morning, Neil.
7: Good morning, Giacomo. I see you're wearing a beautiful black shirt.
8: You are. Oh, look at you.
7: I pulled up the video. I'm in Toronto, but I pulled up the video feed of your studio to try to see the jeans. And unfortunately, he's sitting down. But I see your gorgeous shirt today.
8: Oh, well, thank you very much for that, Neil. Oh, I always appreciated your sense of fashion. Tonight, another deadline for Canada and the U.S. to finalize a deal to avoid President Trump's new tariffs. And we're hearing we could be very close to a deal.
7: Yeah, so it's difficult to say where we are in the negotiations between the Carney government and the Trump administration. On Tuesday night, the tone was confident. The American negotiator released a statement that said, congratulations. But now the Minister of Canada-U.S. Trade, Dominic Leblanc, is more prudent. In Washington, Leblanc held what's believed to be his longest meeting to date with his American counterpart, the U.S. trade rep, Jameson Greer. But Leblanc was tight-lipped with reporters about what exactly was accomplished behind closed doors. So he said there's been some positive developments. The meeting was nearly 3 hours long. It was initially expected to only last about 30 minutes yesterday. He was joined by Janice Charette, Canada's chief negotiator. And yesterday, we also saw Marc-André Blanchard in Washington, his chief of staff to Prime Minister Mark Carney. But he also has solid diplomatic credentials. He was Canada's ambassador to the United Nations. We don't know much about the substance of the talks going on right now, but we are hearing that in exchange for slashing those tariffs, the Americans are expecting in return an end to the boycott on U.S. alcohol and most provincially owned liquor stores, lifting of some of those restrictions on American dairy entering Canada, and ending provincial restrictions on American firms competing for government business in this country.
8: And meanwhile, a major Canadian pulp and paper mill is shutting down indefinitely. How many jobs are affected?
7: About 400 employees will be out of work this fall. Domtar has just announced an indefinite idling of its operations at the Howe Sound Pulp and Paper Mill on BC's Sunshine Coast. Workers got the bad news yesterday during a town hall meeting for employees at the site in Port Mellon. The Bayview Fiber Chipping Facility will also be idled. Loved ones were called by the workers after that meeting to convey the bad news. October 19th will be the final day for employees. The President of Domtar, Luc Thériault, says the business cannot overcome reduced demand from Asia and unprecedented and sustained poor pricing for pulp globally. He adds that the business will monitor market conditions and reevaluate future opportunities if conditions improve. Now, this is just the latest blow to the industry. Domtar announced last December it was permanently ending operations at the Crofton Mill on Vancouver Island. That move affected about 350 employees. We heard reaction yesterday from Lana Payne, the national president of the union Unifor. She says this is evidence of a deepening crisis in the forestry sector, and she warns the collapse of the forestry industry in Western Canada, which has been a core pillar of the Canadian economy, is just around the corner if governments don't act now.
8: And finally, Neil, the Canadian clothing brand Roots is going private. What's happening there?
7: Yeah, so this announcement came just after the markets closed. Roots has agreed to be acquired by Marquee Brands for $4.10 a share. That's a premium on the closing price of $3.69 yesterday on the TSX. Roots, of course, is an iconic Canadian name in retail with its famous beaver logo. There's about 100 stores in Canada and two in the U.S. Marquee Brands is an American company that acquires and licenses consumer brands. Its portfolio includes Martha Stewart, Laura Ashley, Ben Sherman, and Body Glove. Marquee is partnering with JM&A, a Canadian retail consultant, which includes Joe Mimran, the founder of Joe Fresh, which it's named after, and Club Monaco. So the management of Roots will stay in Canadian hands operationally, but the goal here is really to expand Roots internationally.
8: Neil, thank you very much for this and all of your business reports this week. It's been a pleasure working with you this week here on Ottawa Morning.
7: It's been great reuniting with you, Giacomo.
8: Take care, Neil.
7: You're welcome.
8: That is Neil Herland, former In Town and Out newsreader with the Business Report.

6:44. You're listening to Ottawa Morning on CBC Radio 1 91.5 in Ottawa, Gatineau. I'm Giacomo Panico with you till 8:37 this morning. That's the actual time. Alberta's referendum is less than 2 months away, and election officials in the province are on a massive hiring spree.

0: The goal is to have 60,000 people trained for the job in time for the vote on October 19th. But why do they need so many people? Keith Archer is a former chief electoral officer in BC and a professor emeritus of political science at the University of Calgary. He told CBC's Lauren McGuinness why this referendum isn't like your normal election.
1: Oh, it's massive. When you think about administering a referendum of this magnitude, bear in mind that each of these questions is going to be on a separate ballot. And we have about 3 million registered voters in Alberta. We often see turnout 1.5 to perhaps 1.7 million, so times 10. So that's about 15 million to 17 million ballots to be counted in a very short time period.
2: Counted by hand, we'll say.
1: Counted by hand, and the regulation for this referendum says that all ballots must be counted within 48 hours of the close of polls.
2: Yeah. So what would be your concerns about how this goes? Let's start with the front end, the receiving your ballot and casting it and having an orderly process for that if they don't meet their hiring requirements.
1: Yeah, sure. Albertans are used to going to vote in general elections and receiving a single ballot. And in some elections, we receive a second ballot, let's say for a senatorial selection election. And that is placed into two separate ballot boxes. It means that there's two separate processes of handing out those ballots and for people to return those to the voting officials who remove a counterfoil, right? Each yeah. ballot is going to have its own counterfoil to ensure the integrity of the system. And so once a person goes and casts these 10 ballots, they're going to be returning those to the voting official, have all of those counterfoils removed, and then placing them in the correct ballot box, of which there will be 10 different ballot boxes. So my concern is that we're going to have a much slower process of administering the ballot than we've had in general elections in the past. And the result of a slow process means long lineups on the part of voters.
0: Keith Archer is a former chief electoral officer in BC and a professor emeritus of political science at the University of Calgary. He was speaking with CBC's Lauren McGuinness. 6:47 is the time. Well, a new different kind of flu vaccine has been approved by the Food and Drug Administration in the United States. This flu vaccine is based on mRNA technology. Dr. Raj Bardwaj, our regular health and medicine contributor, is here to tell us more. Good morning.
3: Good morning, Giacomo.
0: And what can you tell us about this new vaccine?
3: Yeah, so this is the first messenger RNA or mRNA vaccine that's been developed and researched and approved since the COVID vaccines about 5 years ago. So for now, it's only approved in the U.S. for people over 50, not for younger adults or kids. The FDA gave approval based on what are called phase three trials that enrolled over 40,000 people aged 50 and older. Moderna, the company behind the vaccine, ran the study in 11 countries around the world. The results of their trial were published in the New England Journal of Medicine back in May, and they showed that the mRNA flu vaccine was about 27% more effective than the standard dose conventional flu vaccine at preventing infection in people 50 or older. But there's a small catch. In Canada and in the US, for people 65 and older, we don't usually give a standard dose flu vaccine. We give a high-dose flu vaccine or a vaccine that has some other stuff in it to help boost older people's immune response to the vaccine. So the way the study was designed means that the mRNA vaccine wasn't tested against those high-dose traditional flu vaccines in people over 65. So bottom line, in the U.S., the mRNA vaccine is available for anyone over 50, but for people 65 and older, the FDA said, okay, we'll give you approval, but we want more information. So there's another big study that's going to be done over the next couple of flu seasons with like 400,000 people per flu season, just to confirm that the results of this study.
0: Okay, I think we need to understand a little bit more about mRNA. I mean, people will be familiar with that term from COVID.

0: vaccines. I guess the traditional flu vaccine is not mRNA. Well, what's the difference?
1: Yeah, so traditional vaccines generally use inactivated or killed influenza virus that was grown in a lab, usually in chicken eggs. So after the virus is grown, it's chopped up into pieces or inactivated in some other way, and then the pieces are purified and put into the vaccine. So when that is injected, your immune system sees those little bits of viral proteins, recognizes them as being foreign, it mounts an immune response, and then it remembers. So that next time it sees anything similar, like flu virus from the person who coughed on you, it can mount a defense even faster. So with mRNA vaccines, instead of growing the whole virus and then breaking it down, the vaccines inject tiny portions of the genetic code instructions via this messenger RNA or mRNA into you. And then your own muscle cells use those instruction sets to temporarily build a few specific proteins that are found on the flu virus. And then so your own cells build the proteins, which then trigger the immune response, just like in traditional vaccines, and you build some immunity. The mRNA that's injected gets broken down really quickly, so it doesn't hang around for long periods. And, you know, some people were giving this misinformation that it can, you know, get integrated into your own cell's genetic code. It cannot. So mRNA vaccines are very safe. They're studied extensively. And really, it's a proven technology that's, you know, been in development for decades before the flu pandemic, going back to like the 1990s.
0: Oh, that is just fascinating, the way it happened. So to recap then, the old flu, you kind of give a little bit of the virus that's chopped up, and my body then creates its own antivirus or immune system response. But the mRNA is basically you're sending the instructions to my body. And as we were saying, it's, the whole thing's just fascinating. And in what the study said, 50 plus, the mRNA was more effective for the flu?
1: Yeah, about 27% more effective at preventing infection compared to the traditional flu virus or flu vaccine.
0: Mm-hmm. Any side effects, though, that we need to be aware of?
1: Yeah. So anytime you get a flu shot, you're going to have side effects, right? So most common side effect is, you know, pain at the injection site and, you know, fatigue, headache, body aches, things like that. The trial found that people who got the mRNA vaccine were more likely to report side effects. And, you know, it was those things, but it was a big difference. So, for example, for pain at the injection site, 66% of people who got the mRNA flu vaccine complained of pain at the injection site, compared to 30% who got the traditional vaccine. Fatigue, 45 versus 20%. Headache, 38 versus 18%. Body aches, 35 versus 12%. So you get the idea that the mRNA vaccine is mounting a bigger immune reaction in you, and it's giving you these sort of, you know, side effects. The side effects lasted for 1 day or 2 days. None of them were serious. In terms of serious side effects, the vaccines were actually a lot closer. 2.2% for the mRNA, 1.9% for the traditional vaccine. And they were the same sorts of things in each group, you know, usually related to autoimmune type reactions that can happen after boosting your immune system with any vaccine. So, you know, I imagine that there will be some people who will choose to go with a traditional vaccine with a lower chance of side effects rather than a more effective mRNA vaccine with a higher chance that you'll feel it the next day.
0: Right. There's always a trade-off, right? I mean, it stands to reason. If it's going to be more effective, well, you're kind of suffering a little bit more with those effects when you get the shot. You said people might have the choice, but right now in Canada, there is not that choice, right?
1: Correct. There is not that choice yet. Health Canada has had the information. They've been reviewing the application since, I think, January, and then this paper was published in May. Like I said, the FDA in the States has approved it, so I think it's only a matter of time. But, you know, I don't know how Health Canada works in terms of granular stuff, so I have no insight into, like, you know, when that will happen.
0: Flu season, though, is going to be here sooner rather than later, right?
1: Yeah, flu season comes around every year, and you know, usually peaks between December and February, which is why we start to see the flu shot campaigns kick off in October, November. So regardless of which kind of flu vaccine is available, I'll be getting one for sure, just like I have for, you know, every year for the past few decades.
0: Dr. Bardwaj, thank you very much for this.
1: My pleasure.
0: That is our regular health and medicine contributor, Dr. Raj Bardwaj. 6:54 is the time, and Gina Louise Phillips joins us now for a look at sports. Good morning.
2: Hello. Happy Friday.
0: Happy Friday to you, too. Now, you probably know for this shift, I go to bed pretty early, and I am a Red Blacks fan. So I decided I would tune in for the just the beginning of the game last night. And when I tuned out, Ottawa had driven down the field in their opening drive and scored a touchdown. And I went to bed thinking, This is sounding good. What happened?
2: Yeah, sorry to say, it kind of fell off a cliff a little bit. Oh, it was not their best showing yesterday with a 46-16 loss to the Montreal Alouettes. Oof, it hurts, doesn't it?
0: It hurts because I saw the highlights. And
2: oh, did you? Oh, you just wanted to torture yourself, huh?
0: It just went down like the interception pick six, and then we boggled a hold on a field goal attempt, and we just gave them the ball. And
2: I know. I'm sorry about that. I mean, it's not my fault, but here I am talking about it and kind of rubbing it in, you know. So the Ottawa Redblacks are evaluating all options after dropping to 0-10 on the season, including a potential change at quarterback. However, head coach and general manager Ryan Dinwiddie didn't speak to that. He did, however, insist that the team is still in playoff contention.
3: I told the guys, you know, we're all playing and coaching for our jobs. But this stage, we're going to have to, you know, mix it up a little bit. You know, we're 0-10. I mean, still in the playoff hunt, but I'm not even worried about that.
2: Okay, so still in playoff contention, he says. I guess I love the positivity. The team doesn't play again until Sunday, August 30th. So this is another thing. They do have a break. So perhaps they can take the time, reset, spread the positivity to the players so that they're feeling it too. And then they come back to host the BC Lions. So we'll have to see.
0: Well, we do know that the coach does have a past relationship with the Toronto Argonauts. Organization with McLeod Bethel Thompson, the backup right now in Ottawa. So, yeah.
2: Cue the controversy. Mm-hmm. Yeah, exactly. Well, he's not talking about it, so who knows?
0: Let's switch to some better news on the baseball diamond, the Blue Jays.
2: Yes, the Jays have won another series. The team pulled off a win against Tampa yesterday. This series victory has inched them closer to that coveted wild card spot. They're just half a game out now. It's crazy. You know, this has been such a roller coaster. They're now one of the hottest teams in baseball. I guess if you're going to get hot, now is the time to do it. You know, better late than never. Pitcher Shane Bieber was gushing after the game just about how much he loves being a Blue Jay.
4: We're coming in the ballpark confident every day, and it feels like it's showing up more as of late, the fight that this team has. Feeling like we're in every ball game. That's the identity of this team that we've fought really hard even through that first half to maintain, and I think it's showing up right now. That's why I love to be a Blue Jay. I love to be a part of this team. Is it feels like you're in it every time, and everybody's playing together and playing a good brand of baseball.
2: But it has been a tough series, and coach John Schneider has alluded to that more than once. He also seemed to hint at some strange voodoo going on at Tropicana Field.
5: Yeah, it's been a few years. They're a good team. They play really well here, and it seems like weird things happen here, whether it's ball hitting the catwalk or something. You know, it can get into your head a little bit. I don't know if it's a lot of guys live here locally and they're at home and you kind of let your guard down, but it's been a grind here. So to win another series against a division opponent, I think is really big for us, and want to keep that moving forward going into New York.
2: Best to not overthink it, though, right? It's like, take the win. Let's move on. Don't look back. So the Jays head right into another big series in New York tonight with the Yankees. And word is Vladdy will be back from his concussion to play in the series maybe this weekend.
0: Right. And the tricky stuff at the field there in Tampa Bay, Blue Jays outfielder Jesus Sanchez, who we spoke about yesterday, he got nervous on one of them there. They wanted to give him the iron glove, not the gold glove, the iron glove. Gina Louise, that's going to do it for us here this week. Thank you so much for all of your coverage of sports this week.
2: Oh, it's been so much fun. Thank you for having me.
0: Have a great weekend.
2: Okay, you too.
0: Gina Louise Phillips with our look at sports. And Colson has a quick update on the roads.
6: Yeah, it's busy on the eastbound 417 through Carling until just after Parkdale. Also 174 through the ferry crossing out east. And slightly busy both ways on the Chaudière Bridge at the moment.
0: Thank you very much. 12 degrees, mainly clear.

0: going through a moment, an era of blooming in every side of the society, in science, in art, in business. This is pretty phenomenal.
1: Empire of Wild will have

0: Hawaiian. The city's Pride Festival is just hours away. The executive director of Capitol Pride joins us to share what's new this year. Plus, a new national monument recognizing Canada's LGBT purge is being unveiled in Ottawa today.
1: And it was that point that sort of the heaviness of all of it hit me, that this is something beautiful that's come out of a very dark time in Canada's history.
0: We'll get a tour of the new site and what it means to one LGBT purge survivor. Also this hour, if the rain won't go away, maybe it can be drained in another way. We'll speak to a city councillor about a new pavement pilot project that could help with flooding. No rain in the forecast for today, but there is some for the weekend. Right now in Ottawa, it is 12 degrees, mainly clear. Wind from the northeast at 14. Today's high 25, a humidex of 28. That's under a mix of sun and cloud. Clear tonight, low of 12. Tomorrow starts off sunny, but some clouds rolling in the afternoon. The high tomorrow, 27, a humidex of 32. Showers expected on Saturday night with a low of 17, and showers on Monday with a high of 22. Cameron Mahler's back with us now with headlines from the newsroom.
2: Today is the last day to enter the race for a seat on Ottawa City Council, and there are still four wards with only one name in the running. Candidates will have until 2 p.m. to file their nomination papers. If no one comes forward, the four incumbents in those wards will secure re-election. Arthur Y. Crummy will have that story. And the start of the school year is just around the corner, but contract negotiations between the province and unions representing teachers and staff have become bogged down. Dan Takma will have more on that at 7:30.
0: Thank you very much, Cameron. And Colson Swinarchin is back with us for a check on the commute.
3: Yeah, it's still looking pretty good out there. Eastbound 417, just a bit busy coming through Carling and till about after Parkdale. A bit busy as well on Moody near the Department of National Defense headquarters. Other than that, it's all clear on the east end of the city, both ways on the bridges between the provinces. And once you get over those bridges over in Quebec, everything is moving well as down south. There are no slowdowns. So if you're commuting, it's a pretty good time for that. But of course, if you're seeing something out there that I'm not, 613-288-6900, you can send a text or give me a call. And Giacomo, I'll have more in about 20 minutes.
0: Thank you very much, Colson. 12 minutes after 7 o'clock, you're listening to Ottawa Morning. It's that time of year again when Ottawa's 2SLGBTQ plus community and allies get together for a celebration. The Capitol Pride Festival kicks off this weekend with several Pride-themed events, including the much-anticipated Capitol Pride pageant. For more on what to expect this year, we're joined by Callie Mettler. She is the executive director of Capitol Pride. Good morning.
4: Good morning. Thanks for having me.
0: I mentioned the Capitol Pride pageant off the top there. This is the big event. How excited are you for this?
4: Oh, we are so looking forward. You know, nervous anticipation, of course. It's a big show for us to put on, but we're so looking forward to taking over Southern Hall at the National Arts Center tomorrow on August 22nd at 8 p.m. Tickets are still available for you to come see the crowning of Mr., Miss., and MX Capitol Pride 2026. And then, of course, that crew will be on the TD main stage for the festival weekend on August 30th to really celebrate their new incumbency.
0: I'd be disappointed if you weren't promoting it more, but tell me about the feeling that you're hoping to get from this. I mean, why does this matter so much?
4: Yeah, I mean, the Capitol Pride pageant is a space where, you know, our local drag talent really is put on a big stage and they get that experience of, you know, this kind of big scale production. And, you know, I think back to working with Kara Milk, who is a drag performer from Ottawa, who was just on Canada's Drag Race. And, you know, Kara Milk used to produce the Capitol Pride pageant. We worked on that show together. And now, just to see that trajectory where Kara Milk's coming back and I'm going to take part in the 200th anniversary showcase that we have on the TD main stage. Like, that's why I love the pageant, is because you get to see that growth, you get to see that experience, and you really get to see people learn who they are and shine in who they are.
0: You're also tapping into the fact that it is the city's 200th anniversary. What do you have planned for that?
4: Yeah, we have a really special birthday bash planned at 5 p.m. on Saturday, August 29th at the TD main stage. That's accessible via Bank Street at Snyder Park. We have all six of the Ottawa queens who have been on the Canada's Drag Race series taking over the stage. So we have, like I mentioned, Kara Milk, Amy, Saltina, Kiki, Kimmy. We're so looking forward to that. And of course, hosted by Cyril Cinder, who is Ottawa's, you know, prominent drag king. We're going to have an amazing birthday bash with just a huge

0: celebration for Ottawa's 200th.
1: What would you say to someone who has never had a chance to attend one of these celebrations?
0: Buckle up. You're in for a treat. You know, the Pride Festival is colors, it's rainbows, it's fun, it's excitement, it's joy. But it's also a space for learning and understanding and, you know, meeting people in community and really just sharing ideas about who we are and how we can grow and build our community stronger together.
1: And of course, you've got the annual parade as well. That's scheduled for next Sunday. Hopefully the weather's good for you. But you've made changes to the route this year.
0: Yeah, absolutely. It never rains on our parade in Ottawa. It's always beautiful for the Pride Parade. So that's your weather forecast. We will be kicking off the Pride Parade as usual at 1 p.m. But like you mentioned, we're starting from the intersection of Booth and Wellington this year. So right around LeBreton Flats. And that space gives us more space to stage even more groups and more people who want to participate in the parade. We have the largest parade in the city, one of the largest Pride parades in Canada, and we are grateful that we can work with the city to make sure that we can have everyone who wants to be involved without putting any limits on the participants.
1: All right, because we know the history of Capital Pride in Ottawa. It's been a roller coaster ride, and yet you're saying that more people are participating in the parade. Whereas maybe there was the concern that, oh, is it happening? Is it not happening? The festival. What do you attribute to for the rise in popularity in the parade?
0: Yeah, I think, you know, Pride has its roots in protest. And I think we can balance that definitely with the, like I said, the excitement and the celebration and the joy that people find from Pride and also that community building aspect. So, you know, I think it's holding all three of those things together, community building, celebration and protest, and being able to do that in our community in Ottawa, I think is a real testament to our connection to one another and the reason that we want to get engaged.
1: You mentioned protest. And of course, last year there was some controversy when the group Queers for Palestine halted the parade as a protest and it was eventually canceled. Has that had any impact on the route that you're planning this year? Any changes?
0: Yeah, I would say the biggest impact that it's had on us as an organization is that we've had even more opportunities than usual and more reason to connect with participants, to connect with groups who want to participate, to have conversations about, you know, maybe what was difficult for them on the day of. We didn't have enough water to stay for the amount of time that was required after the stoppage. We weren't sure what to do and we weren't sure how long it was going to be going on. So we have had lots of conversations with participants about how to solve those kinds of problems and work with folks. So it's been good to talk to people and understand their concerns.
1: But this problem is not just about logistics, right? It's about a stance from Capital Pride. They've gone now and organized an alternative Pride event as well. Have you had any talks to them? How are you feeling about that?
0: Yeah, I mean, there's certainly a lot of Pride events that take place in the city. So like, for example, we have our community events listing, which has over 75 events that take place during the Pride Festival, but that Capital Pride doesn't plan. So there's always kind of alternative Pride events or Pride events that highlight or focus on different things or different aspects than just what one group does. But we certainly highlight those events too, like I said, through our community events listing, and we hold space for those as well.
1: Another topic that is unfortunate that we have to discuss, but earlier this year, there was a terrorist attack at the Berlin Pride, left one dead, 29 others injured. What do you do about safety concerns?
0: Yeah, certainly safety and security is always top of mind. And our approach to safety and security with the festival is layered. So certainly we work with Ottawa Police Services through our relationship with Event Central. There's many services that are on that team that support the safety and security of the festival, but Ottawa Police Services is one of them. We also have private security layered into our events and our safety and security management. And we also have community safety marshals layered into our events. So just acknowledging that the presence of police doesn't always make everyone in our community feel safe and secure. And so how do we increase those feelings of safety and security while also actually making, you know, measurable differences?
1: But it's still important for people to come out.
0: Exactly, yeah. Mm-hmm.
1: You started off by telling us how excited you are about that. And I know we have to talk about those issues as well.

0: Well, Kelly, at the heart of it, you could be doing so many things. Why are you putting so much energy and passion into this?
1: Wow, that's kind of a personal question mm-hmm. that usually I don't get asked. But, you know, I really think that I love to see the way that our community comes together every year. Maybe that's kind of a simple answer, but it truly is an emotional experience for me at you know, our first event, at all of our events, to see, you know, families come out, to see large crowds come out, to see smaller groups come out, to have more intimate discussions and, you know, try to move the needle forward on some issues. You know, my staff would probably make fun of me, but I'm always crying. I've always got a little tissue in my pocket because, you know, it's a busy time. So of course emotions are running high for other reasons, but, it's a very, rewarding experience to run the Capital Pride Festival. And, I always say, you know, people always ask if I look forward to it being over. And I say, no, I just look forward to it starting. Once it's starting, it's happening. That's the good time of year.
0: You're almost there. Thank you so much for coming in this morning.
1: Thank you for having me.
0: Kelly Medler is the Executive Director of Capital Pride. Ottawa's Pride Festival kicks off this weekend. You can check out the full program of events at capitalpride.ca.

0: 722 is the time. You're listening to Ottawa Morning. This summer, Ottawa has seen lots of heavy rain, and with that, lots of flooding. Now the city is getting ready to break ground on a new pilot project with the hopes to prevent flooding in the future by using permeable pavement. The new method will be installed along Anna Avenue and Crown Crescent near the experimental farm. Knoxdale Merivale Councillor Sean Devine has been pushing for this pavement for some time. Good morning.
1: Good morning, Giacomo.
0: So this is Anna Avenue and Crown Crescent. I know better by where Bowman's, the bar is.
1: Okay, yeah.
0: It's kind of a closer area. But tell me what this looks like. What is it you're planning here?
1: So what's happening here? This has been a project that I've been, you know, working with the city for quite a while, for about 2 years now. Mm-hmm. I have long been concerned about better stormwater management as the city of Ottawa faces more and more rain. And we hear all the time, you know, residents have heard about this ever since Canada Day, that our sewer systems become overloaded. And they become overloaded because they were designed back at a time when we weren't anticipating this volume of rain. Now, obviously, we can't just rip up every street and make those sewers wider. That was too disruptive, and that would cost billions of dollars. Now, what happens on a road, typically, the road basically just channels water, rainfall, to the sewer. They become overloaded. With permeable pavement, that roadway, which is typically with typical asphalt, you know, it's impermeable. Rain doesn't go through it. But with permeable pavement, the rainfall goes through that pavement surface into the ground below. And so effectively, that prevents the water from getting to the sewer system, prevents the sewer system from being, you know, more overloaded. And it's one way, at a much, much more cost-effective way, to allow our sewer system to manage water in a better flow.
0: But it's not just you're leaving it like gravel or anything like that.
1: It's not at all.
0: Solid structure. We've seen them in driveways, for example. Some people do this.
1: Yeah, so Ottawa has been supporting the use of permeable pavement for several years now in driveways. It's that same product. It's that same company. But now, through the advocacy I've been pushing for, because our roadways, you know, to a degree, they are an impediment to stormwater management, this will be the first time a permeable pavement product has been used in a municipal roadway in Canada.
0: But it's not the road, just to clarify?
1: It's part of the road. It's the shoulder of the road. Mm. So a road kind of has a bit of a curve to it where, you know, the rain falls on it and then it falls to the shoulder.
0: The crown and things flow to the sides and so where the water goes.
1: Absolutely. Okay. So in this project here, it's only like a 1.2

0: meter wide strip at the shoulder, basically where the catch basins would be, and that's where that would be installed.
1: But trucks might drive over there, they might park as well, big trucks that can handle that load?
0: Oh yeah, like these, this, in fact, the asphalt itself, this pavement is pretty strong to withstand that. It could, if we wanted to, we could build it right, we could build the entire road with it.
1: Why not?
0: Well, because effectively, that would be, to do the entire road, you know, to a degree, that would almost be a waste of money, in that if the road is designed to channel the water to the side, it's much more cost effective if you only build it at the shoulders. We're effectively copying a project that was done in New York City a few years ago.
1: And what about cyclists who might be riding on that? Is it smooth or is
0: it? Well, not only, I think it'll be smoother. It'll certainly be smoother in winter, because not only does this channel water through, but because it lets water get through, it doesn't form ice on the surface. And so in the wintertime, it'll be smoother.
1: That's a good point about the winter. What about maintenance, though? Can it handle the City of Ottawa plow over and over again? Or are you not plowing that section?
0: I think it would even do better than regular pavement, because with regular pavement, which is going to crack and buckle every time a little bit of water gets through it. So with regular asphalt, you have your freeze-thaw cycle where that pavement will crack. Mm-hmm. And when a plow goes over, it's going to find that crack and it's going to rip it up. Mm-hmm. With a permeable pavement surface, you won't have that freeze-thaw cycle. You won't have that kind of cracking and buckling. It'll be far smoother over several years than you would with normal pavement.
1: How will you know if it works?
0: Pardon me, how will I know?
1: If it works.
0: Well, so we already know that it works. Like, this has been data tested like crazy. But in this project here, what they're doing, there's a partnership with University of Ottawa, or Carleton, I believe. Mm-hmm. And Carleton is going to be funding a project where under the pavement, there's going to be a bunch of data sensors, and they will be able to measure how much less water gets through that. Because the way this is going to be done, on one side of the road will be a normal asphalt shoulder, and on the other side will be the pilot project. Mm-hmm. So they'll be able to measure which side has less water going through the sewer system.
1: How much is this pilot project going to cost?
0: Whatever it costs, the City of Ottawa is not paying for it. So mm-hmm. the road itself is being redone. Like, the reason we're doing it at Anna and Crown is because the city was going to redo that road anyways. The city's paying for that. It's the National Research Council and Carleton University that are paying for the additional costs of the installation of this permeable pavement and the pilot project to study it.
1: Wow. When you first ran for city council, did you know you'd be talking about permeable pavement and data sensors and water and such?
0: I knew I was going to be talking about trying to get better infrastructure in the City of Ottawa. Like, that's one thing I was, you know, eager to address from the beginning, and I'm glad it's finally manifested. It took a while.
1: Right. Thank you so much for coming in. Appreciate it. Sean Devine is the councillor for Knoxdale Merivale. He is running for re-election in October. Colson's back with us now for a check on the roads.
2: Yeah, it's still pretty good out there at the moment. Just a few problems on the west end of the city. The eastbound 417, just after Carling until you get past Parkdale. Some traffic in that area. And then it's quite heavy also on the west end on Greenbank, heading into Baseline Road, that intersection, Greenbank, both directions there. Other than that, it also looks like there's a collision on Maitland going northbound, kind of just before you hit the 417 in that area. Doesn't seem to be causing any slowdowns just yet, but that could become an issue as time goes on. Other than that, things are moving quite well out there at the moment. I mean, we were talking about road paint earlier. I did get a text from someone saying that they also saw some of that fresh paint, but were able to avoid the same fate as me. Lucky for them.
1: They avoided the paint, but not you and your bike.
2: Not me and my bike.
1: Oh boy, Colson. We'll follow it up. I want to know if that paint comes off your jeans and your bike especially. Thank you so much. That's Colson Swinarchin. We're coming up to the CBC Local News. Just a note, yesterday we covered a new report from the Public Service Alliance of Canada. It suggests women are being overrepresented in the federal government's job cuts. We reached out to the Treasury Board for an interview responding to the report. They sent us a statement saying the Treasury Board is not in a position to comment on the union's data or methodology, but say only a portion of employees who receive affected notices are ultimately laid off. And that, quote, suggesting otherwise is misleading. The Treasury Board also said all organizations must continue to meet their obligations under the Employment Equity Act, and the board would have the latest employment equity data in their annual reports. 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

0: It's 13 degrees and mainly sunny. I'm Cameron Mahler with the latest from the CBC Ottawa Newsroom. It's the last day to enter the race for a seat on Ottawa City Council, and there are still four wards with only one name in the running. Candidates will have until 2 p.m. to file their nomination papers, and if no one comes forward, the four incumbents in those wards will secure re-election. Arthur Wycrummy reports.
1: The clock is ticking. There are just hours for challengers to turn up at the city election office and deny four city councillors automatic re-election. River Ward's Riley Brockington, College Ward's Lane Johnson, Rideau Jock's David Brown, and Osgood's Isabel Skalski. As of yesterday evening, they were the only people registered in their wards. The deadline for nominations is 2 p.m. today. If no one shows up, they win by acclamation. The rest of the candidates will have to fight it out until voting day on October 26. So will the people running for mayor, at least seven of them. Today is also the last day for challengers to enter that race. Meanwhile, one candidate has been racking up endorsements. Mark Sutcliffe now has a support of 10 former mayors, Ottawa's Jim Watson, Jim Durrell, and Jackie Holtzman, and former leaders of pre-amalgamation cities like Nepean, Kanata, and Gloucester. One of his challengers, Jeff Leeper, had previously announced major endorsements of his own, from NDP MPPs Catherine McKenney and Chandra Pasma. Arthur Wycrummy, CBC News, Ottawa.
0: An Ottawa union official is worried about how the Ministry of Education is negotiating at the bargaining table. Talks between the province and unions have stalled as the school year nears. Traditionally, big-ticket items such as wages were worked out at the provincial level, while other matters such as staffing and transfers were dealt with between boards and locals. Brian Lesage is president of the Ottawa-Carleton Elementary Teachers Federation of Ontario. He says the ministry is trying to change that.
2: I was frankly shocked to see the list of things that the government wants to take over. There were many things on that list that had never been bargained centrally before. It's obvious that they want to almost completely strip power away from local boards.
0: Education Minister Paul Calandra told reporters yesterday that this is nothing new, and he remains optimistic about a negotiated settlement and that schools will open as usual. Israel's military prosecutor has decided it won't open a criminal investigation into airstrikes in Gaza in 2024 that killed seven humanitarian aid workers, including a Quebecer. Jacob Flickinger, a 33-year-old military veteran from Saint-Georges, was among those killed in the attack on a convoy of World Central Kitchen vehicles. Canadian Foreign Affairs Minister Anita Anand called that decision unacceptable yesterday. She said, quote, serious failures were identified in the conduct of the strike, and closing the case without further accountability leaves their families without the answers they have sought for more than 2 years, unquote. The charity has been distributing food in Gaza since October 2023. The organization said it had coordinated with the Israeli military on the convoy. The waiting game continues as marathon trade talks enter another day in Washington. Canada's boycott of U.S. booze and its possible reversal is taking front and center, with few other details confirmed in the tariff negotiations. Tanya Fletcher is hearing from people in British Columbia, a province that stands to see significant impacts from any potential deal.
3: More than 24 hours after Prime Minister Mark Carney's directive reportedly asking provinces to stop the booze boycott, BC Premier David Eby has only released a statement saying BC stands with Team Canada. It was just 3 weeks ago Eby said there's not a chance in hell U.S. alcohol will be put back on BC shelves, insisting he won't budge unless tariffs are eased on softwood lumber. That's his government's main priority. Still, pressure is mounting from some to reverse the ban.
4: Give the consumer a choice. So they reject the U.S. products and don't want to buy them, so be it.
3: Ian Tostenson is the head of BC's Restaurant and Food Services Association.
4: In the interest of this trade agreement, as David Eby indicated, you know, Team Canada approach, which suggests to me that he's going to move on this.
3: And Ontario Premier Doug Ford has not commented publicly since Ottawa briefed provincial leaders on Wednesday. Tanya Fletcher, CBC News, Vancouver.
0: And police in Prince George, British Columbia, are confirming one person died after a small passenger plane made a dramatic emergency landing on a busy road Thursday afternoon. The twin-engine aircraft collided with two moving vehicles on a major city thoroughfare, killing an occupant inside one of those cars. Eight people were aboard the plane at the time. Paramedics evaluated 10 people at the scene and rushed two others to hospital. Transport Canada and the Transportation Safety Board are now investigating what caused the aircraft to go down. That's your CBC News this hour. Now it's over to Colson with a look at the commute.
5: Thanks, Cameron. On the west end, it's still busy on the eastbound 417, just kind of as you go through Carling until after.

0: after Parkdale in that area between. Things clear up by the time you hit Preston. Also, Green Bank still going into baseline both ways, heading into that intersection on Green Bank. Quite heavy over there. And then, as I mentioned before the news, that Maitland collision northbound just before the 417. Still no impacts, but keeping an eye on that to see if things start to get congested in that area. Down south, it's a bit heavy on eastbound Hunt Club Road as you approach Woodruff, and of Hunt Club Road both ways as you cross the Michael Shefflin Bridge. The bridge's Chaudière is a little bit busy both ways, just kind of in that area around the construction that's towards the Ontario side of the bridge. The other bridges at the moment are clear, and things over in Quebec are moving well. And on the east end of the city, there's no slowdowns to speak of at the moment. If you're seeing anything out there that I'm not, 613-288-6900, you can send me a text or give me a call. And Giacomo, I'll have more in about 20 minutes.
1: All right. Thank you very much, Colson. 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The high today, 25, a humidex of 28. That's under a mix of sun and cloud. Clear tonight, down to 12. Tomorrow starts off sunny with a high of 27, a humidex of 32. But we do have some clouds rolling in the afternoon and some showers possible later tomorrow. Overnight Saturday, showers, a low of 17. And on Sunday, a high of 22 and showers in the forecast for Sunday. From the 1950s to the 1990s, thousands of Canadians were fired from the federal public service, the RCMP, and the military because of their sexual orientation. It became known as the LGBT purge. Today, a national monument is being unveiled here in Ottawa, dedicated to recognizing that dark period of history for 2SLGBTQ+ Canadians. The monument is called Thunderhead. It's an 11-meter-tall cylinder structure off Wellington Street, overlooking the Ottawa River in the shadow of the Library and Archives Canada building. It was built through the LGBT Purge Fund, created thanks to a successful class action lawsuit won by LGBT Purge survivors. Todd Ross is one of those survivors. He was dismissed in 1990 from the Navy for being gay. Ross now co-chairs the LGBT Purge Fund. Yesterday, he gave CBC's Santa Choi a tour of the monument.
2: What was your reaction the first time your eyes met that massive cylinder?
3: The first time I saw it, I walked up to it, and one, it was unbelievable to look at. I think I got the most emotional, though, when I went inside and I stood into it. And it was that point that sort of the heaviness of all of it hit me, that this is something beautiful that's come out of a very dark time in Canada's history. And then to kind of think this is something that we got involved in at the very start with no idea of what the outcome was going to be. And then to see that physically in a national monument here in the Capitol, and such a beautiful monument, and such a beautiful symbol of the relationships around the cylinder, the whole thing coming together. It was a surreal moment, but also a very proud moment.
2: This sculpture is hard to miss, and there are so many different elements to it. Can you describe what we're seeing right now?
3: Yeah, so we're standing right in front of what is called Thunderhead. Thunderhead is the concept of thunderclouds, and Elder Albert MacLeod was very involved in the design team. It was an international design competition that Reefer Designs of Winnipeg won. Elder Albert MacLeod describes the concept of these thunderclouds that come in and the Anishinaabe teachings to it. So we've created within this monument kind of that feel of those thunderclouds. So there are inverted clouds inside, and you've got almost these bubbles that come together to carve out the central part of this cylinder. We have an opening up to the sky to let light in. And then, you know, we really thought, let's gay it up a lot. So we added the mirror tile, which provides this beautiful reflective light throughout the monuments. The whole inside feels like you're standing inside a group of disco balls.
2: That's exactly what I was thinking about. Can we walk over here and just walk through these panels that tell different stories and different pieces of history and information?
3: Yeah, so if you just start out, it's the Indigenous queer experience in colonization. Of course, it's presented bilingual, and it starts in those early relationships. Then we get into some of the experiences of queer activism in Canada, and we look at community resistance and change. We have different quotes on it. We've just used first names, but it tells, again, part of that story going through. Then we get into

0: discrimination in Canada. So 2S LGBTQIA plus discrimination and the toll of what that looks like. And this tells about that harsh relationship in Canada's past. So all of this up to now has been the history of the 2S LGBTQIA plus community's relationship with Canada. And then into the final panel, we get into specifically the LGBT purge and looking at that experience. And it kind of leaves off with this piece, which then is directly across from that sugar maple tree that is the specific monument to the LGBT purge, people who didn't make it through, as well as to those who are still here to remember. And each of the panels has a QR code that connects you to the website so you can read those stories.
1: So there's actually a picture of you here on this wall.
0: You'll see me just on the very corner. And this is at the federal court when the class action was finally signed off by the judge. And this is our celebration when the judge announced that the class action was finalized. So it's really kind of a very exciting, happy moment. There's myself, there's Diane Pitt, who's the co-chair of the Rainbow Veterans of Canada with me. And then over on the far left, you can see Martine Waugh, who's the co-chair of the LGBT Purge Fund and one of the lead plaintiffs. And in the very back, you see Alita Satalik, who is the third lead plaintiff in the class action. So you've got the three of us in a triangle, which is appropriate for a gay monument.
1: You wanted to show me something else.
0: Yeah, so we're just walking down from the education panel toward where there is a fire pit. And this fire pit is for sacred fires. And around each of the, around the sacred fire, there's 13 stones brought from each of the provinces and territories. And I just want to point out this one stone in particular. You'll see it's a little bit of an odd shape. There's almost like a second piece to it. It's a marble stone. There's kind of a pinkish tone to it, as well as kind of a yellow and gray. That stone came from Wabanaki Territory in New Brunswick that I was asked to select. We got it from the Bay of Fundy, and we had invited the Grand Chief of the Listaguay Nation, Ron Tremblay, to join us. We had ceremony as we selected the stone, but in a way we think that the stone was actually selected from the Bay of Fundy, because as we were looking at it, the tide was coming in and the tide kind of kissed the stone, and we said, this has got to be the one. So we did some ceremony, put it on a truck, and now it's here as part of the National Monument.
1: Discrimination against people in the LGBTQ community still exists today, and there are times when public monuments are defaced or destroyed or vandalized. I'm just wondering, do you worry that that could happen here?
0: Yeah, absolutely. We worry that that could happen. So we know that there's going to be times where there'll be things that happen to the monument that we can't control. We hope it doesn't happen, but there could be graffiti that happens. The National Capital Commission is now in control of the monument, and they'll be taking care of it. We're also looking to establish a Friends of the Monument group so that we can provide that oversight and recommendations. So if something does happen, we can react to it quickly.
1: When people come to this space, what do you hope they reflect on? What do you hope they take away from it?
0: We hope that people will come, they'll reflect on those, they'll take the opportunity to sit by the sugar maple tree, they'll come into this space, they'll look at the beautiful colors, they'll see everything that is beautiful about this site. It can be a place for quiet reflection. It can also be a place for gathering, like come and have a picnic here. There's some seating areas. We're very close to the river. Come here and be contemplative. We hope that there's opportunity for Indigenous communities to use the sacred fire, that this becomes an active site as well.
2: That was Todd Ross, an LGBT purge survivor, co-chair of the LGBT Fund, and one of the lead plaintiffs in a class action lawsuit against the federal government. He was speaking to the CBC's Santa Choi about the new national monument called Thunderhead. So as far as its location, it's near the Portage Bridge in Wellington Street in the shadow of the Library and Archives Canada building. You're not really going to be able to drive by it. It's at river level by the trail back there, again, down by the Portage Bridge and Library and Archives Canada. You might see it from the Portage Bridge. And we do have video of it and the full story over at cbc.ca/Ottawa.

0: Put Your Records On by Corinne Bailey Ray. On Sunday, the Ottawa Vinyl and Book Fair runs from 11 a.m. to 5 p.m. at Club Saw. And there's going to be thousands of new and used vinyl records, DVDs, and books. Admission is $5 and goes towards book clubs for inmates. 7:48 is the time. You're listening to Ottawa Morning. It's 13 degrees. Canada's federal trade minister, Dominic LeBlanc, says this country is very close to concluding a trade deal with the U.S. And CBC has learned one of the concessions Canada agreed to involves the provincial bans on American alcohol. Prime Minister Mark Carney has asked provinces to put U.S. alcohol back on their shelves, but Manitoba Premier Wab Kanew is asking Canadians to boycott those products if they return to stores.
1: So right now, we haven't decided to put the booze back on the shelves. But hypothetically, let's say that there was a deal that the Prime Minister really, really recommended and we decided to put the booze back on the shelves. What I would say to Canadians is leave it there. If we put the booze back on the shelves, don't buy it. Let it sit on the shelf where the Liquor Mart employees will be putting it and buy the Canadian stuff instead. Prime Minister and the Government of Canada might think it's important for us to put things back on the shelf so that they can get this deal and help some of our fellow Canadians, some of their employers, some of their businesses that we don't like Donald Trump's approach to trade or his way of treating Canada. You know, very wise people have said you can't get a good deal with a bad person. And I think that rule applies here.
0: That was Manitoba.

0: Premier Wab Kanu. Ontario Premier Doug Ford has not confirmed if American booze will be restocked here. But if the change does come through, would consumers go back to the stuff from the States? CBC's Joy Spear Chief Morris asked that question outside a downtown LCBO.
1: We won't be touching it, actually. We've kind of shifted and had our alternatives, and we found a lot of, like, ciders and stuff from, say, Nova Scotia and stuff while we've been around doing some vacations, so we've got some new stuff to go for.
2: Well, they were there before, so I don't really have issue that it's coming back. I do believe it was a good way for us to put pressure on the U.S. to make some change. So they were there before, so they can come back. And then it will be my choice to decide if I want to buy it or not.
3: I have definitely missed bourbon, and I, regardless of whether it comes back on the shelves or not, I still wouldn't drink it. Not going to be supporting U.S. producers. I've tried very hard in other areas not to, and there's plenty of options from Canada or other places across the world.
0: Local consumers take on American booze on Ontario shelves. 7:51, you're listening to Ottawa Morning. I'm Giacomo Panico, sitting in for Rebecca Zambergan. At this time of year, you may have noticed butterflies landing on your milkweed plants, wasps swarming your picnics and patios, or dragonflies gathering by the water. But thanks to new research, there are many more kinds of insects than previously thought. This research by scientists at the Center for Biodiversity Genomics at the University of Guelph indicates there are likely around 20 million species of insects on Earth, a significant jump from the earlier estimates. Biologist Dirk Steinke is here to tell us more about what he's found. Good morning.
4: Good morning.
0: When we talk about insects and bugs, a lot of people walk away. But not you. What is it about bugs that you like?
4: Well, as a biologist, probably that's also my upbringing. I was always fascinated by any kind of creature and life, and I was more curious than disgusted by them. So I don't mind if they have more than four legs.
0: Good for you. So tell us more about what you learned about the possible number of insect species worldwide.
4: Yeah, there's always estimates of how many species do we share the planet with. They ranged quite a bit. And for insects, people believed, and scientists believed for a while, we're probably talking about a few million, maybe upwards to 5 million of them. But a couple of us were seeing more and more diversity in an unexpected way in unexpected places. So we thought we probably should do an exercise in calculating or recalculating by looking at a very specific group that we thought we understand good because we had a couple of colleagues working with them for decades, and then did it in Costa Rica, where we thought studies were quite well. And even there, with different methods, we saw we have an underestimate. And then we did extrapolation, and then all of a sudden, we came to this magic number of 20 million. But I keep saying this is a lower bound estimate. There might be even more.
0: Help me understand that logic. By studying a particular type of insect in Costa Rica, yep, you can then extrapolate that there are millions more species of other insects in other parts of the world?
4: Yeah, as a proper statistical extrapolation, usually start with a group that you know fairly well, where you said, okay, this is roughly what we have. We know there's so and so many species. Maybe there's an uncertainty to that. You take that number and you start building it up and say, okay, if it's in a particular region in Costa Rica where we started, how would it be in the entire country? And then how would it be on the entire planet? What we also did is we used well-studied groups of species like amphibians, reptiles, trees even, where we know how many species there are in this particular regions, while also being on the planet. So we correlated both of them and came up with that estimate.
0: What's the significance of this huge number of species of insects worldwide?
4: Well, number one, for science, there's more work than we thought we had, because of all these 20 plus million we probably have so far described, gave a name and have an idea roughly what they're doing for a million at most. So that means there's so many species that we don't know we'd never encountered. Nobody has sit down and looked a little closer at what they're doing, what their functions are.

0: And that has implications because we know there's a big extinction going on. And we lose, currently probably at a rate of 10,000 plus species per year, which means we're likely going to lose a lot of those insect species we estimate there are without ever encountering them.
1: We might be tempted to think, oh, this is, you know, the loss of insects is happening in the Amazon. This is happening with deforestation in other areas. Is this happening in Ontario too?
0: Oh, yeah. Just everybody who's listening, just think of if you're around for a while and you drove you to your cottage for the last couple of decades, you might have noticed the impact on your windshield. In the past, it was very common for a few hours driving here, especially at dawn, meant you had a lot of insect splashes on your windshield on the car. Do that today and you'd be surprised that there's almost nothing. So that means there are less insects around. We know that. And we also know that birds disappearing. I hear people telling me, in the farm, there's no more barn swallow. And the reason for that is likely they have no more food. So there's not enough insect food for them available. So they get less and less. So, yeah, it's not somewhere in the tropics. Maybe more dramatic down there because there's more species. But here it's happening the same way.
1: Well, that underlines the importance of this work, Dirk. Thank you very much for doing this and telling us about it.
0: Yeah, thank you for having me.
1: Dirk Steinck is a biologist at the University of Guelph. 13 degrees, mainly sunny in Ottawa. Today's high 25 degrees with a mix of sun and cloud, a humidex of 28. We've got clear skies tonight, a low of 12. Mainly sunny to start tomorrow, high of 27, humidex of 32, but some clouds rolling in, a chance for showers in the afternoon and showers tomorrow night with a low of 17. The outlook for Sunday, showers as well, a high of 22. Colson's back with us now for a check on the roads.
2: Yeah, the eastbound 417 is slow through Carling until after Parkdale. Also busy at Greenbank and Baseline, the intersection now there. Earlier it was only busy on Greenbank. Now both roads heading into that intersection quite slow. Also some traffic on Moody near the Department of National Defense headquarters and that collision on northbound Maitland just before the 417. Earlier it was just the collision. Now there's also the slowdowns as a result of that. Over on the east end, things are clear at the moment, and the bridges between the provinces for the most part moving well. The Chaudière just a bit busy southbound coming towards Ontario. And then over in Quebec, things are moving well, and down south, just some slowdowns. Eastbound Hunt Club approaching Greenbank, and then also that same direction on that same road, eastbound Hunt Club approaching Woodruff. Jacques Moll, have more after the national news.
1: All right, thank you very much, Colson. And Cameron Muller is back with us now with some CBC News headlines.
3: Paratranspo riders will soon be able to catch a bus until 2 a.m. on weekends, starting this September. The city is testing out the extended hours for a year, and as Jody Applewaith reports, it's a change riders have long been asking for. And today is the last day to enter the race for a seat on Ottawa City Council, and there are still four wards with only one name in the running. Candidates will have until 2 p.m. to file their nomination papers. If no one comes forward, the four incumbents in those wards will secure re-election. Arthur Wright-Crummy will have that story for us a little bit later on. And players will hit the links in day two of the CPKC Women's Open in Edmonton today. Smiths Falls' Brooke Henderson is currently holding down the 14th position. I'll have all those stories and a little bit more coming up in my 8:30 newscast. Don't go away right now. We have World Report coming up next.
4: I'm Amanda Pfeffer on the next Ontario Today. Why do we dream?
5: Dreams seem so separate from us, but really there's no divide between our waking and our dreaming lives.
4: A deep dive into your big dreams. That's Ontario Today after the new news.
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6: 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The CBC News is next. Coming up in half an hour, it's The Current.
8: I'm Lindsay Duncombe. Lee Martin has ALS. He recently became one of the first Canadians to receive Elon Musk's Neuralink N1 brain implant. He says it changed his life. My conversation with Lee Martin, that's coming up on The Current.
9: This is World Report. Good morning, I'm Mike Wise. Today is deadline day for Canada-US

0: And lower bleph. We just kind of take a little extra skin from the upper and lower lid. I also did some fat grafting.
1: Botox, bleph, and buccal fat removal. Procedures that used to be for your 50s are now becoming the norm.

0: 15 degrees, mainly sunny in Ottawa. The high today, 25, with a mix of sun and cloud. A humidex of 28. Clear tonight, low of 12. Tomorrow, enjoy the sunshine at the start because the clouds rolling in for the later afternoon and showers in the evening tomorrow. The high, 27, humidex of 32. And the rain stays with us, at least for now. That's the forecast on Sunday with a high of 22. Cameron Muller's back with us now with headlines.
1: The start of the school year is just around the corner, but contract negotiations between the province and unions representing teachers and staff have become clogged up. Dan Takuma will have that story for us, and paratranspo riders will soon be able to catch a bus until 2 a.m. on weekends starting this September. The city is testing out the extended hours for a year. Jody Applewaith will have more on that, and I'll have those stories and more when I come back at 8:30.
0: Thank you very much, Cameron. And Colson's back with us now for a check on the commute on this Friday morning.
2: Yeah, it's not too bad out there at the moment. Eastbound 417 still busy through Carling until you get past Parkdale and kind of clears up before you hit Preston in that area. It's also still busy all ways heading into the intersection of Greenbank and Baseline on both those streets. Over on the east end, there's nothing slowing things down. Just some slowdowns in the south. Hunt Club Road eastbound coming towards Woodruff. It's a bit busy on the Chaudière Bridge both ways, but just slightly so. And all the other bridges are wide open at the moment, as are the major routes in Quebec. Giacomo, that's all for me right now. I'll have one more set of updates in 20 minutes.
0: Thank you very much, Colson. 12 minutes after 8 o'clock. Well, it starts with a tap on your phone. You snap a selfie, maybe add a filter to smooth your skin or brighten your face. But what happens when that filtered look becomes the expectation in real life? New research from Western University suggests more women are feeling the pressure to look younger than ever. CBC London producer Michelle Both has been looking into it. She joins me now. Good morning, Michelle.
3: Good morning.
0: What pressures are we seeing for women when it comes to beauty?
3: Well, by now we've all seen photos of celebrities who seem like they never age, but those expectations aren't staying in Hollywood anymore. Megan Lindelof recently completed her PhD in psychology at Western University, and she noticed more women in their 20s talking about Botox, filler, and other such treatments, so she decided to look into it.
4: I was just noticing it kind of taking over, at least online and on social media, that it was just being increasingly pushed at younger women that you need to be getting these preventative procedures. So I was kind of looking at it through the lens of, even though younger women aren't directly experiencing age-related discrimination yet and experiencing that backlash of looking old yet, they're still aware of this cultural messaging that devalues older women, which is causing them to experience aging anxiety and fear of looking old, and then engage in these preventative anti-aging behaviors.
3: So that fear of looking old is what led her to survey more than 400 women under 35. 84% said they use products like retinol or wrinkle patches, while nearly 3 in 10 had tried cosmetic procedures, such as Botox, fillers, or chemical peels. She says that's concerning because the pressure is reaching women well before they're actually experiencing signs of aging.
0: The term she used there, though, cultural messaging, where is that coming from?
3: So she said those messages come from all over, from social media, influencers, even ads on social media, but also television, movies where women are portrayed as less desirable when they're older. And sometimes the pressure comes from everyday conversations, friends joking about getting older, criticizing their own appearance, that sort of thing. And that's where the anti-aging industry steps in with fixes to these insecurities.
0: And so for women who do get these treatments, what did you find out?
3: A person I spoke to with a lot of insight into this is London psychotherapist Katie McEwen. She has a lot of conversations about body image and aging on the regular with her clients, including women in their 20s who seek preventative procedures like Botox or fillers. Now, she says these women are told to start early to stay ahead of the aging process, and that aging comes with something they have to, quote, actively control. She says she's also seen a shift where women are facing pressure to optimize every part of their life.
5: What we see clinically is a lot of women that are struggling with body dissatisfaction, anxiety about aging, obsessive routines about trying to maintain or keep a youthful appearance. And so many people will feel this kind of temporary confidence after a procedure. But over time, right, your brain adapts to it and improvement just becomes

0: becomes kind of the new baseline. And then the intention shifts to the next thing. And so the goalpost keeps moving.
1: Now, that goalpost is what the researcher, Lindelof, found something else surprising about. The women she surveyed who had cosmetic procedures didn't report feeling better about their appearances or having higher self-esteem after. What did decline was how authentic they felt.
2: So I think that kind of represents a double bind where women feel like they have to be using these things, but doing so left them feeling a little bit less self-authentic.
3: Well, let's talk more about that double bind. What are you hearing there?
1: It's something another woman I spoke with is also noticing. Amanda Giorgini is a content creator who promotes what she calls pro-aging. Now, she embraced gray hair and now encourages women to feel comfortable about getting older. But when she started doing that, she's received plenty of criticism online about the aging, natural aging process, and she started pushing back.
4: What we see as aging is an unrealistic expectation. And to say that that's the norm is kind of shocking, I guess. And at first, you don't really care. Like, you think, okay, whatever. But then when you're starting to see the impact and you're starting to see that people are getting insecure and you're feeling insecure until you realize, oh, that's not natural at all. Are you doing Botox? Are you doing implants? Are you doing all that stuff? Are you doing fillers? Are you doing it for yourself? Or are you doing it because of the pressure that's just been put in us?
1: Now, she stressed her main concern is the why behind people doing this. She aims not to be judgmental about the choices people make for themselves, but is most concerned about what is being passed off as normal or what's becoming a standard.
3: When does it become a standard, though, or too much?
1: Well, there's a line between self-care and feeling like you have to keep up with chasing this moving goalpost of perfection. Here's Giorgini again.
4: Aging is inevitable. And what's everybody's end goal? Because you're going to keep doing all that Botox. You're going to keep doing the fillers. Maybe you now do a lift. Maybe you do some surgery. And then I've seen people who, it does seem quite addictive. It can go too far, right?
1: And to find out what's too far from a medical perspective, I also spoke with Dr. Anthony Nichols. He's a surgeon here in London doing reconstructive surgery for cancer and trauma, but also runs a private practice as a cosmetic surgeon. He agrees there are huge beauty pressures for women, especially on social media, and is seeing a lot of young women at his practice getting things like Botox. Now, while he says Botox is extremely safe and he doesn't have any concerns, he did say he uses extreme caution around some other procedures for younger women, such as requests for too much filler or too much facial surgery, which in some cases could be a sign of something like body dysmorphia.
5: That's something we're always screening for, that people are pursuing these procedures kind of for the right motivation. And sometimes we get pressured to do things that areas or the volume and amount we don't think are safe. And sometimes you need to say no, particularly when you're worried that that person does have a distorted body image.
1: Now, on the flip side, Dr. Nichols did stress that some people are well balanced and these procedures can address a small thing that troubles them, or maybe they just need to feel refreshed. And he finds the work very rewarding, but he stands by the old motto, your body, your choice.
3: That's a good motto. But what should people do who are feeling these pressures?
1: So every person I talked to had different insight to share. Let's go back to the psychotherapist, Katie McEwen. Here's her advice.
0: The goal should never be to fight aging, right? The goal should be to be building a life where how you look is only one small part of how you value yourself. So aging, for example, if we can reframe that in a healthier way, means someone has lived and learned and experienced life. And actually, many people report a greater confidence and self-acceptance as they get older, right? The pressure to stay young actually ignores the growth and wisdom that comes with age.
1: So maybe there's an auntie or a elder or a grandparent we can look up to. But along with that, Megan Lindelof says challenging age-related stigma starts with more honest conversations and more positive images of aging in our lives. And that influencer, Amanda Giorgini, says whatever choices people make, they deserve support and not judgment.
3: I think that's also a very important message, to not come at this in a judgmental way. And

0: We haven't even talked about what it does on people's budgets and wallets as well.
1: So, that's another good point.
0: Yeah. Very, very important conversation here, Michelle. Thank you so much for putting this together.
1: Thank you.
0: That's CBC London producer Michelle Both.

course, the Tragically Hip with Ahead by a Century. The band played that tune as their final song of their the Tragically Hip, a national celebration concert to close out the tour in their hometown of Kingston. That was 10 years ago, and nearly one-third of Canada's population tuned in to the historic show live on CBC. Lead singer Gord Downie would die of brain cancer just over a year later. Tomorrow, CBC is airing a special three-hour rebroadcast of the Tragically Hip, a national celebration, to mark the 10th anniversary of that historic Kingston concert. Watch parties are being held in Ottawa at the Hindenburg Public House, Manor Lounge, and Spark Beer and Pizza. To help kick off the anniversary, we asked Ottawa Morning listeners to share their favorite Tragically Hip memory.

0: I went on a student exchange to Australia when I was in university, and when I came back, I had a bit of reverse culture shock, which is weird for me because I never had culture shock on the way there. The very night I came back, I go to my local pizzeria, and when I turn on the car engine on the way back, I hear, "If there's a goal that everyone remembers, it was back in old 72. And I thought, aren't those just the most Canadian lyrics I've ever heard? I had never heard the song before because it came out while I was away, and bought the album the next day, and just one of many beautiful, tragically hit memories. But it's the one that brought me back to Canada and told me that the place where I would come back to, that was home, and I was in the right place.
1: Hello, this is Julie from Kingston. My favorite memory of the hip is back in around 1978, when as youngsters they used to sit outside in the yard at the Annandale and play their music, and we would listen to them. It was delightful. Who knew then that they would go on to be so famous?
2: 10 years ago, we lived in Doha, Qatar. My husband stayed up all night watching the show on live on YouTube, maybe, or maybe on Jim. In any case, I woke up for work that morning, and while he was still watching, and it was the very last song that was being performed, and I'm getting ready for work, and there is my husband sitting on the couch watching this on the screen and absolutely in tears. And it is the most dear memory of the Tragically Hip that I have.
3: I went to Blues Fest 1 year to see Tragically Hip in Ottawa, and I was actually blown away at the audience, not only the band but the audience. Everybody knew all of the songs. It was like being

0: at, I don't know, some kind of Canadian cult or something. Brought tears to my eyes, actually. And now that I'm listening to CBC Radio right now, it's bringing back those memories.
1: I was a juggler, and I and my friend got hired to perform at the Tragically Hit Another Roadside Attraction, which was taking place at the Capital City Speedway just outside of Ottawa. As two teenagers, we were delighted. We were performing in between the sets that were going on that day, entertaining the grounds of people. We actually were hired and invited, rather, to come backstage and perform for the Tragically Hip. There were the other bands there as well, a Blues Traveler, Spirit of the West, and even Dan Aykroyd. And I remember vividly seeing Dan Aykroyd in a hot tub backstage at the Tragically Hip concert.
2: Tragically Hip moment was actually more specifically a Gord Downie moment. CBC Ottawa Radio used to have a terrific show called Fuse, which brought together two separate artists to see what music they could make together. I was fortunate enough to get a ticket and attend a Fuse taping at the CBC Ottawa studio on 13 November 2007, which brought together Gord Downie and the Sadies. Sitting in the front row close to the stage, I was enjoying the start of the show, which featured some loud, high-energy punk covers. At the time, I was 55 years old, easily 20 years or a generation older than most of the Hip's normal demographic. Perhaps noticing this and the fact I was maybe not jumping around as enthusiastically as most of the others in the audience, Gord Downie came down off the stage partway through a performance of a song by Iggy and the Stooges, I believe, and with a big smile, placed a set of earphones on my head. They weren't plugged into anything. He was just trying to protect my older, delicate ears, I think. I smiled back and left them on while he went back and finished the song before coming back to me and removing them. It's an example of Mr. Downie's playful, humorous side that I still remember quite vividly.

0: Ottawa Morning listeners sharing their favorite Tragically Hip memory. Thank you to everyone who called and left us those messages. We did have to pick one, and that last one by Alan Pattison is our winner. You've won a prize pack, and we'll be in touch with you, Alan, on how you can collect your winnings. And it's a good shout out to Fuse as well and Amanda Putz in that great show from the mid to late 2000s. Tomorrow at 7 p.m., CBC is re-airing The Tragically Hip, a national celebration, and you can catch it on CBC Television, CBC Radio, CBC Music, as well as streaming on both CBC Gem and the CBC YouTube channel. Thanks again to everyone who entered. We're coming up to the CBC local news. First, though, Colson has a look at the commute this morning.
1: Yeah, not too bad of a commute today. Still busy eastbound 417 through Carling till after Parkdale, as it has been all morning. Also at that Greenbank and Baseline intersection, still busy. Other than that, things are clear on the east end, as it has been, and the bridges, Chaudière, a bit busy southbound towards Ontario, but all the other bridges are moving well at the moment, as is everything in Quebec. Eastbound Hunt Club Road going towards Greenbank, and then again going towards Woodruff eastbound Hunt Club. Slow in those areas, but other than that, if you're heading to work on this Friday morning, it's been a pretty good commute.
0: Thank you very much, Colson. 15 degrees, mainly sunny in Ottawa. The high today, 25, and a humidex of 28 under a mix of sun and cloud. The time now is 8:30.
2: This is CBC News. Good morning. It's 15 degrees and mainly sunny. I'm Cameron Mahler. Here's the latest from the CBC Ottawa Newsroom. With the start of the school year just around the corner, contract negotiations between the province and unions representing teachers and staff have become bogged down. The reason? A fight over what should be dealt with at the central bargaining table and what should be left up to the local level. Dan Takama has more.
3: They seem to want to strip local control.
4: Brian Lesage is president of the Ottawa-Carleton Elementary Teachers Federation of Ontario. He says Ontario's government appears to be targeting basics that were traditionally worked out between local unions and school boards by trying to add them to the list of what will be negotiated at the provincial level. One example is

0: staffing. Lesage says that's especially important in Canada's capital, where French instruction is crucial.
1: I have zero faith in the ability of Queen's Park to be able to staff Ottawa schools in a way that our parents and our community would want them to be staffed.
0: Lesage says he's shocked by the approach, which has stalled bargaining, but Education Minister Paul Calandra defended the move.
2: This is certainly not new.
0: He says you can't negotiate big ticket items like wages or class sizes without first deciding at what level discussions are going to be had.
2: You wouldn't put a puzzle together with half of the pieces in another box, right?
0: Calandra says he's optimistic about the negotiations as Labor Day nears, but Lesage didn't share that feeling, adding teachers don't want to fight, but they're willing to take action if need be. Dan Takama, CBC News, Ottawa.
3: Today is the last day for candidates to enter the municipal election race. Voters will choose 24 city councillors, a mayor, and school trustees for Ottawa's four boards. There were still four wards with only one candidate registered as of yesterday evening. If no one files to challenge them by today's 2 p.m. deadline, they will automatically keep their seats. All other wards have at least two candidates. Stittsville, one of only two seats without an incumbent, has nine voting. Voting day is October 26th. Paratranspo users will soon be able to ride until 2 a.m. on weekends starting in September. The city is testing out the extended hours for a year, and as Jody Applewaith reports, it's a change riders have long been asking for.
4: This is just a lifetime of waiting.
5: Kyle Humphrey has been using Paratranspo for about 20 years. It usually operates from 6 a.m. to around midnight, and he has spent years advocating for extended hours.
4: The clock struck 11:45 p.m., you know, and Paratranspo turns into a pumpkin, if you will.
5: That'll change on weekends starting in September, when riders will have access to Paratranspo until 2 a.m. and rural service until 1:30. Marty Carr is the councillor liaison for the city's Accessibility Advisory Committee.
6: So heard from a number of people that this was something that would benefit them, that they would like an equal opportunity to be able to go out at night.
5: Something Humphrey says will be made easier with overnight service.
4: This gives people the opportunity to say yes to more things. And it's something that I know is going to benefit the Ottawa community.
5: People will still need to book a ride by phone the day before their trip. The new hours will be in place for a year starting in the fall. Jody Applewaith, CBC News, Ottawa.
3: Ottawa police say they've arrested 17 people after teaming up officers with a local business to crack down on shoplifting. Police say it was a Rideau Street business, but didn't specify which one. According to a release, officers laid more than a dozen criminal charges, but it's unclear what those charges were. Police began a pilot program centered on Rideau Center theft earlier this year. Today is deadline day for U.S.-Canada trade negotiations. Talks went on till late last night between the Canadian delegation in Washington and U.S. Trade Representative Jameson Greer. There are reports there might be a concession on tariffs on Canadian steel and aluminum in exchange for opening Canadian markets to U.S. dairy products. Rafi Bujikanyan has more.
7: We've been talking about how the U.S. is expected to lower its tariffs but not completely get rid of them. This idea, the ones on steel and aluminum, for example, would go from the existing 50% to 25%. But a source is also telling CBC News now that would include a quota system, allowing only so many imports into the U.S. at the lower rate. There have also been a lot of questions as well about U.S. President Donald Trump and what he meant when he said American farmers are big winners in this deal to come. Now, Canadian officials have been insisting the dairy sector is still protected. There are no changes to supply management, but a source with knowledge of the talks has told us there is some change in the works to how dairy import licenses are allocated, meaning more American product could make its way this side of the border. Rafi Bujikanyan, CBC News, Ottawa.
3: Players will hit the links in day two of the CPKC Women's Open in Edmonton today. Canadian teenagers Anna Huang and Michelle Jing are tied for fourth on the leaderboard. The 17 and 18-year-olds are among a wave of emerging Canadian talent in the field, along with Aphrodite Dang, Clary Lynn, and Smiths Falls' own Brooke Henderson, who is currently holding down the 14th spot. That's your CBC News this hour. Now it's over to Colson with a look at the commute.
8: Thanks, Cameron. Eastbound 417 is still slow through Carling. Things clear up before Preston. Still slow all ways at Greenbank and Baseline, and down south eastbound Hunt Club through Woodruff, and both ways crossing the Michael Shefflin Bridge. Riverside Drive's pretty slow heading into the Billings Bridge area. Other than that, there's nothing really slowing things down on the east end of the city or on the bridges between the provinces. But over in Quebec, it's a bit heavy on Boulevard de Alimentaires, going eastbound kind of through the gap Gatineau Parkway.

0: area. Giacomo, that's all the traffic for me today. I'll be back this afternoon, though, with All in a Day.
1: Thank you very much, Colson. It's been fun working with you today as you stepped in for traffic, and I know you got paint on your bike by driving over those freshly painted lines. I'll just say this. White wall tires are back in.
0: Okay.
1: They're
0: okay.
1: In style. Yeah. So you're going to be okay.
0: Like Lightning McQueen when he got
1: there you go.
0: All dressed up,
1: I
0: right?
1: like that reference. All right. Have yourself a great day. Thanks. That's Colson Swinarchin. And a big thanks to the hardworking team behind the scenes who put the show together this week. Ottawa Morning is...
0: Colson Swinarchin.
2: Gabrielle Houston.
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11: And Tracy Fuller.
1: How did Colson get two shout-outs there? I don't know. I'm Giacomo Panico, sitting in for Rebecca Zanbriggen. And next week, Hallie Condon will be in the host chair. On behalf of the whole team here at Ottawa Morning, have a great weekend.

0: fact, I'm going to have a device that'll be able to help me communicate my wishes when I do lose the ability to communicate. It's huge.
1: They call him RoboCop. Vancouver Police Sergeant Lee Martin has ALS, and he's one of the first Canadians to receive a brain implant from Elon Musk's company Neuralink. He says it changed his life. Also this morning.
2: Yeah, I got an email inviting me to go meet the Pope, and I just assumed that it was a joke. And then I got another email saying, no, it's not a joke, and it's happening in a few days.
1: These are the kinds of things that happen when you are David Sedaris. In 30 minutes, we revisit Matt Galloway's interview with The Humorist about his obsession with Duolingo and why getting older makes him annoyed with just about everything and everyone. Then, in an hour, we'll bring you another episode of the CBC podcast, The Dose, with Dr. Brian Goldman. This time, how to recognize the signs of burnout and what you can do if you think you're affected. But we begin with a story that sounds like it is out of a science fiction movie. Good morning. I'm Lindsay Duncombe, sitting in this week for Matt Galloway, and this is The Current. In 2022, Lee Martin was working out at the gym when his left leg froze. It was the start of a grueling medical journey for the Vancouver police officer. In 2025, doctors confirmed the then 47-year-old had ALS. He knew his life was about to change, and it did, but not in all the ways you might think. Earlier this year, Lee was selected for a small clinical trial in Toronto. Elon Musk's Neuralink, in partnership with Toronto Western Hospital, is testing brain implants. It allows people with paralysis to control computers with their thoughts. Lee received his N1 implant in May, making him one of the first Canadians and just the 26th person in the world to receive this technology. He and his wife, Lisa Martin, join me now from Vancouver. Good morning.
0: Good morning, Lindsay.
3: Good morning.
1: Lee, what went through your mind when you were selected to be part of this trial?
0: Honestly, I was excited. There's not a lot to be excited about with ALS, but this was an opportunity to do something pretty cool and help other people. And yeah, I was like, man, let's do it. Let's get it done.
1: So Lee, you have the implant in your brain. You've had it for about 3 months now. Describe to me what it actually does. What can you do?
0: So it's the device itself, there's a hole in my skull. And it's got 1,000 leads that are connected to my brain that were put there by a Neuralink robot.

0: rod, and the device actually sticks out of my head a little bit and has a Bluetooth connection, which I can connect to a computer. And through the software, it learns how to interpret electrical impulses from my brain on how to move a cursor on a computer. So imagine using a mouse with your brain, where you're able to do different things with it, like play games. You can right click, center click, left click, all by thinking about which finger you want to use to click a mouse. So it's pretty wild.
1: So you are sitting there looking at your computer, imagining moving the cursor or typing on a digital keyboard, and it just happens just like that?
0: Exactly. It's so intuitive and it's so fast.
1: You wrote in McLean's magazine that having this device has changed your life. How?
0: Well, my body's failing pretty quicly, quicker than I would have liked, obviously, but my hands and arms don't really work anymore very well. So I'm manipulating a phone to text my friends and family, or use apps like WhatsApp, Facebook, whatever, or do anything for that matter, like that requires technology. So it's given me, I would say, a purpose again to kind of push forward and stay connected to my friends and family through technology. Because as you can tell, my voice is going to, and soon, hopefully not too soon, I'm not going to be able to talk. So it's going to be a huge help to me and my family.
1: How will the voice or the device help you talk once you're not able to physically do so?
0: So I've voice banked my voice through 11 Labs, which is a big AI company in the U.S. They can basically, you enter your voice data into a computer, into the program, and through AI, it can generate new voice for you, and it'll sound just like me. So, basically through that, I'll be able to input what I want to say through a Neuralink into the computer, and the computer will speak for me.
1: Lisa, how important will that communication be for your children? You have two young kids who are coming to grips with the fact that their dad's condition is only going to get worse. How is the fact knowing that they can still communicate with him during that process, registering with them?
2: That's paramount. Like, that's the most important thing, is that they can still have that communication. And I mean, if it sounds as much likely as possible, I think our situation is already challenging, and to make it as, I guess, to ease the transition, it's easier and it's better for them, I think, to just have that ability to still talk to them and to still communicate.
1: Now, you're still in touch with the Neuralink team and doing work. What kind of information is being collected for the clinical trial from your device?
0: Yeah, so they give me homework, things I have to do every summer, every 4 days, summer, every 14 days, really varies. But one is called impedance. It's

0: measure neuron activity in my brain. One is broadband, so the connection between the device and the laptop. I have to calibrate every few days so the program can build data to work better, I guess you could say.
1: I want to ask you, Lee, about Elon Musk, because, yeah, you know, there's been so much criticism about Elon Musk over the past few years. He oversaw the dismantling of USAID. His critics say he amplifies polarization, spreads misinformation. Did you have any concerns about working with a company that is tied to Musk?
0: No, not at all. You're right. He's a polarizing figure. People kind of think he's like a supervillain, I would say. You know, between him and the Amazon guy,
2: Bezos,
0: they, you know, they're not the most popular individuals in the media, but, you know, people, these guys are out there, you know, pioneering and doing stuff that only a handful of companies throughout the world are even trying. Like, who could think about, hey, let's put a microchip and a Bluetooth transmitter in someone's brain and see if they can improve their life a little bit? So, you know, for that fact alone, I feel this guy is, you know, out there doing great things. You know, of course, you know, a trillionaire is going to upset some people, but I'm a big fan.
1: You're doing this, of course, to help people with ALS, and it is changing so lives like yours. But do you ever worry that this technology is so on the cusp that it could ever be misused in some way?
0: Oh, for sure. I mean, they, prior to my surgery, they told me there's a small risk that the device could be hacked.
1: What?
0: I laughed. Yeah, I didn't believe it, but they're like, yeah, there's a small possibility your brain could be hacked, so we have to, you know, sort of warn you about it. And I'm like, well, that's cool. I mean,
1: that's cool.
0: If China or North Korea or someone wants to see what's going on in my brain, like, go for it.
2: That's the least of our problems.
0: Yeah, it's kind of the least of my worries right now. So,
1: you've managed to keep your sense of humor, eh?
0: Yo, totally, totally. I've worked in law enforcement for, you know, 25 years, so I've got a pretty dark sense of humor, and that's kind of how you stay sane throughout your policing career.
1: I understand that you have also been open about your decision to pursue MAID before your symptoms progress too far. I want to ask you what you think having the brain implant and the ability to communicate will mean for conversations with your families and friends around that decision and the timing of it.
0: Yeah, I mean, I kind of, something I struggle with almost daily. It's like you're declining, you're getting worse every single day. And I'm trying to figure out exactly how far I can go before I don't want to be a, you know, burden or be stuck in a bed. Like, I'm already stuck in a wheelchair all day. And from being a super active individual, super fit my entire life, never smoking or drinking or, you know, abusing my body, I've kind of lost everything.
1: Yeah.
0: That was, that brought me joy. I like bike riding and hiking and camping with my kids. And it's, yeah, it's rough.

0: 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The Tragically Hip, a national celebration, a defining cultural moment. 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The CBC News is next. Coming up in an hour, it's Q.
1: It's been 10 years since the Tragically Hip played their last concert with their friend and bandleader, the late Gord Downie. Rob Baker and Paul Langlois from the band are here to look back on that historic performance and share some stories from that day.
2: This is CBC News. Good morning. It's 15 degrees and mainly sunny. I'm Cameron Mahler with the latest from the CBC Ottawa Newsroom. It's the last day to enter the race for a seat on Ottawa City Council, and there are still four wards with only one name in the running. Candidates will have until 2 p.m. to file their nomination papers. If no one comes forward, the four incumbents in those wards will secure re-election. Arthur White-Crummy reports.
3: The clock is ticking. There are just hours for challengers to turn up at the city election office and deny four city councillors automatic re-election. River Ward's Riley Brockington, College Ward's Lane Johnson, Rideau Jock's David Brown, and Osgood's Isabel Skalski. As of yesterday evening, they were the only people registered in their wards. The deadline for nominations is 2 p.m. today.

0: If no one shows up, they win by acclamation. The rest of the candidates will have to fight it out until voting day on October 26. So will the people running for mayor, at least seven of them. Today is also the last day for challengers to enter that race. Meanwhile, one candidate has been racking up endorsements. Mark Sutcliffe now has the support of 10 former mayors, Ottawa's Jim Watson, Jim Durrell, and Jackie Holtzman, and former leaders of pre-amalgamation cities like Nepean, Kanata, and Gloucester. One of his challengers, Jeff Leeper, had previously announced major endorsements of his own, from NDP MPPs Catherine McKenney and Chandra Pasma. Arthur White Crummy, CBC News, Ottawa.
1: Today is deadline day in U.S.-Canada trade negotiations. Talks went on till late last night between the Canadian delegation in Washington and U.S. Trade Representative Jamieson Greer. There are reports there might be a concession on tariffs on Canadian steel and aluminum in exchange for opening Canadian markets to U.S. dairy products. Rafi Bujikanyan has more.
2: We've been talking about how the U.S. is expected to lower its tariffs but not completely get rid of them. This idea, the ones on steel and aluminum, for example, would go from the existing 50% to 25%. But a source is also telling CBC News now that would include a quota system, allowing only so many imports into the U.S. at the lower rate. There have also been a lot of questions as well about U.S. President Donald Trump and what he meant when he said American farmers are big winners in this deal to come. Now, Canadian officials have been insisting the dairy sector is still protected. There are no changes to supply management, but a source with knowledge of the talks has told us there is some change in the works to how dairy import licenses are allocated, meaning more American product could make its way this side of the border. Rafi Bujikanyan, CBC News, Ottawa.
1: Amid the negotiations, U.S. President Vice President J.D. Vance is giving his two cents on Canada's leadership. In a recording obtained by the Canadian press, Vance can be heard talking about Mark Carney and his dealings with President Donald Trump. The audio was recorded during a private fundraiser earlier this week. Chris Reyes reports.
3: According to the audio leaked to the Canadian press, Vance told an audience of young Republicans at a fundraiser in New York that it was hilarious that Carney was presenting the new trade deal as some kind of victory for Canada when Canada had to climb down on many issues. He reportedly also said Carney was trying to out-tough Trump on trade. Vance seemed to have some compliments for the Prime Minister, telling this crowd that he got along with him quite well and called him a very sweet guy. He also said that the point of the trade negotiation was to change Canada's behavior, adding that Canada has now shifted in a Trumpian direction. And according to this audio leaked to the Canadian press, Vance told the room that Conservative leader Pierre Poilievre is a non-entity in the trade negotiations. No public comment from the White House or the Vice President's office on this. Chris Reyes, CBC News, New York.
1: And in Hong Kong, the High Court has convicted two pro-democracy activists of subversion. They were the organizers of annual candlelight vigils that marked China's killings of hundreds of pro-democracy protesters in Beijing's Tiananmen Square back in 1989. A third defendant, a former legislator, pleaded guilty. All three will be sentenced at a later date. That's your CBC News This Hour. I'm Cameron Mahler. And here's your weather forecast for Ottawa. A mix of sun and cloud today. Any fog patches lingering should dissipate by this morning. High of 25 today, feeling more like 28 with the humidex. UV index is at 7 or high. Clear tonight and a low of 12 overnight. On Saturday, mainly sunny with increasing cloudiness as we head toward the noon hour. And then a 30% chance of showers later on in the afternoon. The high tomorrow is 27, feeling more like 32. Showers in the evening and a low of 17.
4: I'm Lindsay Duncombe, and you're listening to The Current. Throughout his career, David Sedaris wrote many essays that featured his longtime boyfriend, Hugh. There's the one where the two of them go shopping for clothes in Tokyo, and Hugh complains that David is buying yet another pair of culottes. Or there's the one where David writes about Hugh's razor-sharp sense of direction and impossibly fast walking pace. Now David Sedaris has published a new collection of essays in which he reveals that he actually secretly married Hugh back in 2016. The book is called The Land and Its People. Matt Galloway spoke with David Sedaris in June. Here's their conversation.
5: Why did you decide now, 10 years after the fact, to reveal that you'd actually married Hugh? Because everyone just assumes

0: that, even if you are or aren't the caregiver. It's a real thing, and it changes the atmosphere in the room in many ways.
1: Yeah, I mean, it could have been much worse, right? Like, I didn't have to help Hugh onto the toilet, you know, or anything like that. And he did all the exercises, did everything he was told to, and he really recovered in no time. But also,

0: book and laughed out loud. And I wish you the best of health as you get older, as we all get older. And I hope you have a great book tour. Thank you very much.
1: Oh, thanks so much, Matt. I appreciate it.
2: Matt Galloway spoke with David Sedaris about his new book, The Land and Its People, in June. David Sedaris has written about his lifelong love of jazz and his love in particular for Billie Holiday. Here's Billie Holiday now with Blue Moon.

0: I'm Cameron Mahler. Here's an update from the CBC Ottawa Newsroom. Talks between the province and unions have stalled as the school year nears. Traditionally, big-ticket items such as wages were worked out at the provincial level, while other matters such as staffing and transfers were dealt with between boards and locals. But a local teachers' union representative says the ministry wants to strip power away from local boards. Today is the last day for candidates to enter the municipal election race. Voters will choose 24 city councillors, a mayor, and school trustees for Ottawa's four boards. There were still four wards with only one candidate registered as of yesterday evening. If no one files to challenge them by today's 2 p.m. deadline, they will automatically keep their seats. All other wards have at least two candidates. And paratranspo users will soon be able to ride until 2 a.m. on weekends. The city will implement the new extended hours this fall, and the program will last for 1 year. More news coming at 10. I'm Cameron Mahler. And here's your weather forecast for Ottawa. A mix of sun and cloud today. Any fog patches lingering should dissipate by this morning. High of 25 today, feeling more like 28 with the Humidex. UV index is at 7 or high. Clear tonight and a low of 12 overnight. On Saturday, mainly sunny with increasing cloudiness as we head toward the noon hour, and then a 30% chance of showers later on in the afternoon. The high tomorrow is 27, feeling more like 32. Showers in the evening and a low of 17.
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4: It's been 10 years since the Tragically Hip played their last concert with their friend and bandleader, the late Gord Downie. Rob Baker and Paul Langlois from the band are here to look back on that historic performance and share some stories from that day.
5: This is CBC News. Good morning. It's 17 degrees and mainly sunny. I'm Cameron Mahler. Here's the latest from the CBC Ottawa Newsroom. With the start of the school year just around the corner, contract negotiations between the province and unions representing teachers and staff have become bogged down. The reason? A fight over what should be dealt with at the central bargaining table and what should be left up to the local level. Dan Takuma has more.
6: They seem to want to strip local control.
7: Brian Lesage is president of the Ottawa-Carleton Elementary Teachers Federation of Ontario. He says Ontario's government appears to be targeting basics that were traditionally worked out between local unions and school boards by trying to add them to the list of what will be negotiated at the provincial level. One example is staffing. Lesage says that's especially important in Canada's capital, where French instruction is crucial.
6: I have zero faith in the ability of Queen's Park to be able to staff Ottawa schools in a way that our parents and our community would want them to be staffed.
7: Lesage says he's shocked by the approach, which has stalled bargaining, but Education Minister Paul Calandra defended the move.
8: This is certainly not new.
7: He says you can't negotiate big ticket items like wages or class sizes without first deciding at what level discussions are going to be had.
8: You wouldn't put a puzzle together with half of the pieces in another box, right?
7: Calandra says he's optimistic about the negotiations as Labor Day nears, but Lesage didn't share that feeling, adding teachers don't want to fight, but they're willing to take action if need be.

0: Dan Takuma, CBC News, Ottawa.
1: Canada and the U.S. face a midnight deadline to finalize a major trade agreement and avert new American tariffs. Radio-Canada is reporting Canada-U.S. Trade Minister Dominic LeBlanc has a meeting today at the Department of Commerce in Washington following his discussions yesterday with U.S. Trade Representative Jameson Greer.
2: We're very close. We continue to make progress, and we're going to stay here and do the work that's necessary until we get to that point.
1: Full details are still secret, but sources say the deal would cut tariffs on Canadian steel and aluminum, with Canada in return possibly easing rules around U.S. dairy imports. Prime Minister Mark Carney has asked provinces to bring back banned American alcohol as a gesture of good faith, but Manitoba Premier Wab Kanew is urging buyers to boycott it.
3: I think we should continue focusing on supporting Canadian products. So if you do see the American booze on the shelves, leave it there.
1: BC Premier David Eby previously vowed never to lift the province's ban without relief on U.S. softwood lumber levies. But he now says BC stands with Team Canada as Ottawa closes in on a deal. American liquor producers have found their businesses at center stage in ongoing trade negotiations between Canada and the United States. As Rihanna Schmunk reports, winemakers say they're bewildered to see their livelihoods become leverage.
4: The whole thing is kind of ridiculous.
5: Bill Easton has been a winemaker for decades. He and his wife own a small winery in Northern California, and they used to ship bottles to buyers in Quebec like clockwork, but not anymore.
4: So we actually have wine specifically for that market sitting in a warehouse.
5: Easton says Canadian provinces' ban on American alcohol cost him $500,000 last year. Those bans are now a bargaining chip in Canada's trade negotiations with the U.S. The White House wants its liquor back on the shelves, and the Prime Minister has asked premiers to oblige if a deal comes through. Jenna McCamey is with the Oregon Wine Growers Association. She represents hundreds of winemakers in the state, and she says they're optimistic, but they need a long-term solution if they're going to rebuild relationships.
6: Wine is often used as a retaliatory target in broader trade disputes, and that makes it challenging.
5: The new deadline for a trade deal expires Friday after midnight. Rihanna Schmunk, CBC News, Washington.
1: Canada is once again joining key international allies to condemn Israel's settlement plans in the occupied West Bank. A joint statement from Canada, France, Germany, Italy, Norway, the Netherlands, and the UK calls Israel's decision to publish construction tenders for the E1 settlement unacceptable. The nations say the move violates international law and threatens a future two-state solution. That's your news for now. I'm Cameron Mahler. And here's your weather forecast for Ottawa. A mix of sun and cloud today. Any fog patches lingering should dissipate by this morning. High of 25 today, feeling more like 28 with the humidex. UV index is at 7 or high. Clear tonight and a low of 12 overnight. On Saturday, mainly sunny with increasing cloudiness as we head toward the noon hour, and then a 30% chance of showers later on in the afternoon. The high tomorrow is 27, feeling more like 32. Showers in the evening and a low of 17.
7: I'm Garby Bailey, sitting in for Tom Power. Welcome to Q. 10 years ago, millions of people gathered around their TVs, their radios, and computers to watch the final concert of one of Canada's most beloved bands, the Tragically Hip. One third of Canadians tuned in that night. It was an entire country's final hello and goodbye to a band that became ingrained into Canadian culture and identity.

That night, in their hometown of Kingston, Ontario, marked the end of their final tour, one that brought them to cities all over Canada that they'd played many times before, places like Winnipeg, Hamilton, Calgary, and Ottawa. Gord Downie, the fearless leader of the Hip, was very sick at the time with brain cancer, and he died just over a year later at the age of 53. To mark the 10th anniversary of that tour and that final show, the CBC is re-airing the broadcast of that final Kingston performance. The Tragically Hip, a national celebration, will be shown in full, commercial-free, nationwide tomorrow, Saturday, August 22nd. That'll be on CBC.

receive four treatments, and you can only receive four that stop the tumor from growing. And it was every 2 weeks before the beginning of the tour, sort of kind of made the decision, like, he needs to

0: show, the tour goes so well, and the entire country feels it comes out to it, and it all leads to this final show in Kingston. It's going to be broadcast live on the CBC, and as I mentioned, one third of Canadians are watching it live. We're going to play a little bit of it for you. We ran it by you beforehand. Have you seen it since?
1: I've seen bits and pieces. I did a thing with PBS where they were doing, airing it on PBS in Buffalo, and I kind of was watching out of the corner of my eye, but I've kind of generally avoided watching it. It's a lot.
0: Are you okay with watching it right now?
1: Yeah.
0: Only tiny little bits of it.
1: Yeah.
0: Let's go for the first one. So that's at the right at the beginning of the show, right?
1: Yeah, yep. Backstage before walking on.
0: So Gord's greeting you guys and kissing you guys. And I want you to hear the crowd's reaction when you walk out. Listen to that.

I'm Cameron Mahler with an update from the CBC Ottawa newsroom. Today is deadline day for U.S.-Canada trade negotiations. Talks went on until late last night between the Canadian delegation in Washington and U.S. Trade Representative Jamieson Greer. Some Canadian concessions may be made, but the details on a deal are still secret. Talks between the province and teachers' unions have stalled as the school year nears. Traditionally, big-ticket items such as wages were worked out at the provincial level, while other matters such as staffing and transfers were dealt with between boards and locals. But a local union representative says the ministry wants to centralize that control. And today is the last day to enter the race for a seat on Ottawa City Council, and there are still four wards with only one name in the running. Candidates will have until 2 p.m. to file their nomination papers. If no one comes forward, the four incumbents in those wards will secure re-election. More news coming at 11. I'm Cameron Mahler. And here's your weather forecast for Ottawa. A mix of sun and cloud today. Any fog patches lingering should dissipate by this morning. High of 25 today, feeling more like 28 with the Humidex. UV index is at 7 or high. Clear tonight and a low of 12 overnight. On Saturday, mainly sunny with increasing cloudiness as we head toward the noon hour, and then a 30% chance of showers later on in the afternoon. The high tomorrow is 27, feeling more like 32, showers in the evening, and a low of 17.

what I like about the movie is that it plays out kind of like a, you know, we keep mentioning Jurassic Park, like it plays out like the Spielberg satire in a way, where the characters are

0: Okay, Jay, as I mentioned, there is controversy. Talk to us about that. We just heard a little bit of Ay Bendito off the new album. What are people saying here?
1: Yeah, so this latest Benny Blanco album, Hermoso, is one where you see him fully leaning into exploring these kind of Latin pop sounds and styles like reggaeton and cumbia, and using mostly Spanish lyrics and song titles, collaborating with a lot of Spanish language artists. And what is interesting about this is, although his name is Benny

It's 11:30. I'm Cameron Mahler. Here's an update from the CBC Ottawa newsroom. Today is deadline day for U.S.-Canada trade negotiations. Talks went on till late last night between the Canadian delegation in Washington and U.S. Trade Representative Jameson Greer. Some Canadian concessions may be made, but details are still secret. Talks between the province and teachers' unions have stalled as the school year nears. Traditionally, big-ticket items such as wages are worked out at the provincial level, while other matters such as staffing and transfers are dealt with between boards and the locals. But a local union representative says the ministry wants to centralize that control. And today is the final day to enter the race for an Ottawa City Council seat, and there are still four wards with only one name in the running. Candidates will have until 2 p.m. to file their nomination papers. If no one comes forward, the four incumbents in those wards will secure re-election. More news at 11, noon, here on CBC. And here's your weather forecast for Ottawa. A mix of sun and cloud today. Many fog patches lingering should dissipate by this morning. High of 25 today, feeling more like 28 with the Humidex. UV index is at 7 or high. Clear tonight and a low of 12 overnight. On Saturday, mainly sunny with increasing cloudiness as we head toward the noon hour, and then a 30% chance of showers later on in the afternoon. The high tomorrow is 27, feeling more like 32. Showers in the evening and a low of 17.

0: everybody. Well, that's all for this week. I'm Steve Patterson saying to Tom Cruise, if you're listening right now, this wasn't my idea. My producers ordered the cold red. I'll argue with you again soon, Canada. Good night.
1: The Debaters is created by Richard Side. This week's episode was produced by Nicole Callender, Chloe Edbrook, Dean Jenkinson, and Graham Clark. With continuity by Graham Clark, Diana Francis, and Gary Jones. Technical production by James Perella and Pascal Jobin. Story editing by Gary Jones. With special thanks to Katie Ellen Humphreys, David Pride, and Emily Ferrier. 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And thanks to everyone at the Meridian Theatres at Centrepoint in Ottawa.
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3: Feel that? 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
4: I'm Amanda Pfeffer on the next Ontario Today. Why do we dream?
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6: This is CBC News. Good afternoon. It's 12 o'clock, partly cloudy and 22 degrees in Ottawa. I'm Trevor Pritchard with the latest from the CBC Newsroom. Canada and the U.S. face a midnight deadline to finalize a major trade agreement and avert new American tariffs. Radio Canada is reporting that Canada-U.S. Trade Minister Dominic LeBlanc has a meeting today at the Department of Commerce in Washington. It follows his discussions yesterday with U.S. Trade Representative Jameson Greer.
7: We're very close. We continue to make progress. And we're going to stay here and do the work that's necessary until we get to that point.
6: Full details are still secret, but sources say the deal would cut tariffs on Canadian steel and aluminum, with Canada in return possibly easing rules around U.S. dairy imports. Prime Minister Mark Carney has asked the provinces to bring back banned American alcohol as a gesture of good faith. But Manitoba Premier Wab Kanu is urging buyers to boycott it.
8: I think we should continue focusing on supporting Canadian products. So if you do see the American booze on the shelves, leave it there.
6: BC Premier David Eby previously vowed never to lift the province's ban without relief on U.S. softwood lumber levies. But he now says BC stands with Team Canada as Ottawa closes in on a deal. There are just 2 hours left to register to run in Ontario's fall municipal elections. Here in Ottawa, it's looking like some city councillors might get back in without having to compete for their jobs. Arthur White Crummy is at the elections office today and has this report.
9: I'm here on Cyrville Road, where candidates have started to file in with their paperwork to run for municipal office. This is their last chance. They have until 2 p.m. to enter the race. We've seen challengers in Rideau Vanier and Gloucester Southgate wards, but still no one in the four wards were watching closely for city council. Four incumbent councillors are so far unopposed. Riley Brockington in River Ward, Lane Johnson in College Ward, Isabel Skalski in Osgood, and David Brown in Rideau Jock. If that doesn't change in the next 2 hours, they will win their seats by default without any contest. It will be the first time that's happened since 2003. As of this morning, we had 8 people running for mayor. We've had a few others show up to inquire about becoming the 9th or to sit down for meetings to start the process, but we don't have anything official yet. The election day is October 26th. Arthur White Crummy, CBC News, Ottawa.
6: City commuters are getting more insight into what's in store when traffic picks up this fall. OC Transpo is anticipating that weekly trips out of Ottawa's core will jump by roughly 65,000. Today, a briefing was held at City Hall. Alain Gontier is the city's general manager of public works. He says September always comes with traffic increases, but this fall we'll see more stresses in play.
10: Now, the reality is that the federal increase in office presence is expected to increase commuter traffic to and from downtown by approximately 10% compared to this period last year. And this will be adding additional strain onto the network during a time that already typically sees increased traffic.
6: City staff say they are ready to respond as people settle into their new routines and traffic patterns emerge.

0: The fall plan will see more frequent O-Train service, specifically on Line 1, as well as new express bus routes in the West End and East Ends of the city. The Ontario government says it's allocating $75 million to programs that will train thousands of students and workers over the next 3 years in long-term care. The government says the investments will help more people land good-paying jobs as healthcare professionals. It says the programs will ensure long-term care residents get the quality of care and quality of life they need. Today, a national monument is being unveiled in Ottawa, a physical reminder of the discrimination faced by 2SLGBTQ plus Canadians. As Katie DeRosa reports, it's also a memorial to the thousands of police officers, military personnel, and public servants who lost their jobs due to their sexual orientation during a decades-long purge between the Cold War until the 1990s.
1: I cannot believe this is happening, and I was numb.
2: Wayne Davis still remembers the shock of standing before his RCMP supervisor and being asked why he'd been spotted in a gay bar.
1: Because I'm gay, I thought it was okay.
2: Davis was forced to quit and had to pack up his things by the end of the day. It was 1985. Davis had risen within the ranks to staff sergeant, a dream career for a self-described high school dropout.
1: That was the career I envisioned.
2: Davis was one of the thousands of Canadians purged from the military, RCMP, and civil service for their sexuality between the 1950s and the 1990s. The rationale at the time was their sexuality could be used against them as blackmail. Eleanor Sturco says no one in her family talked about what happened to her great uncle until after he died.
3: Because it was a real secret at the time.
2: Sergeant Robert David Van Norman, a decorated RCMP officer, was forced to resign in 1964 after he was outed as a gay man.
3: His life was never the same after that.
2: Sturco is gay and a former BC RCMP officer. Both Davis and Sturco were in Ottawa in 2017 when former Prime Minister Justin Trudeau apologized for the purge. Both will be in Ottawa again today for the unveiling of the monument called Thunderhead.
1: It's going to be an awakening for people to go through it.
3: This is a time of pride.
2: The monument was funded by some of the settlement from the class action lawsuit filed against the federal government for the purge. Katie DeRosa, CBC News, Victoria.
0: And that's your CBC News this hour. 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And a look at the weather today in Ottawa, a mix of sun and cloud with a daytime high of 25, humidex 28, UV index 7 or high. Clear skies tonight with a low of 12.
4: Good afternoon, I'm Amanda Pfeffer. This is the province's Open Line Show Ontario today. 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
5: We have this 24-hour continuum of thought and experience, and oftentimes, you know, dreams seem so separate from us. They're part of us, but they can seem so separate. But really, there's no divide between our waking and our dreaming lives.
4: Our guest this hour is journalist and author Karen Van Kampen. Her new book is called The Brain Never Sleeps, Why We Dream and What It Means for Our Health. And she thinks paying more attention to dreams can help us during our waking hours.
5: And so while dreams are not usually not an exact replay of what happens in our waking life, they might take feelings, concerns, preoccupations and play them out in different ways. So it's almost like a warning system to say, you know, pay attention, there's something that's bothering us.
4: Research suggests dreams act as a form of emotional therapy, helping us process our emotions from events in the day. But sometimes the emotional content of dreams can be too much. And dream engineers like University of Montreal's Michelle Carr say we need to pay attention to that as well.
6: You know, a nightmare is a very real experience. It can potentially be traumatic if somebody is experiencing like a really adverse memory or a trauma memory in their nightmares. Physiologically, it's absolutely disrupting their sleep. It's causing them to experience a lot of stress in their body and in their mind in the middle of the night.
4: Now there is work underway to teach people how to manage the content of our dreams to deal with nightmares, but also in other ways to improve our waking experiences, to direct our creativity and more. Researchers like Valentina Elche say there are new discoveries all the time about the potential that comes with harnessing our dreams.
7: So for sure, looking at your own dreams can help to have some insight in your moods, in your current concerns, and so on.
4: Today, we want to hear about the time dreams became so important for you, it had the potential to change your story. 1-888-817-8995.

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2: Yay!
1: Despite your old boy, very smooth and easy. Well played, Paul. How's your blood pressure?
3: It's skyrocketing. This is so tense.
1: Everyone can exhale. Everyone got the 3 points. Paul's words again were say, spay, and spray. We're tied at 3. We have a game on our hands as we turn to round 2. For our next round, we are playing

0: Canada's queen of R&B soul, Julie Black. She performs for a captivated, sold-out crowd at the Rose Theatre in Brampton, Ontario. Her set features songs spanning her more than 20-year music career. 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After the news.
1: This is CBC News. Good afternoon. It's 2 o'clock, mostly cloudy and 23 degrees in Ottawa. I'm Trevor Pritchard with the latest from the CBC Newsroom. Well, deal or no deal, with only hours left to the deadline, Canadian and U.S. negotiators in Washington are putting the finishing touches on a new trade deal. Here in Ottawa, the opposition is warning against accepting an agreement that does not benefit Canada. Rafi Bujukanyan has the latest.
2: U.S.-Canada Trade Relations Minister Dominic LeBlanc tight-lipped as usual as he arrives for yet another meeting with U.S. Trade Representative Jameson Greer in Washington.
3: Is the deal falling apart?
2: Sources tell CBC News the federal government could change how it allocates dairy import licenses, meaning more American product could enter Canada. And the U.S. is proposing to lower tariffs on steel and aluminum from 50 to 25%, but asking for a quota on how much Canadian producers can sell into the U.S.
4: I'm very concerned about the deindustrialization of our country.
2: Conservative opposition leader Pierre Poilievre pouncing on that suggestion.
4: Tell me how the Canadian company is supposed to compete.
2: Negotiators have until midnight to reach an agreement. If they fail, Canada will face a 50% tariff on a range of other goods covered by the existing CUSMA deal. Rafi Bujukanyan, CBC News, Ottawa.
1: American liquor producers have found their businesses at center stage in the ongoing trade negotiations between Canada and the U.S. As Rihanna Schmunk reports, winemakers say they're bewildered to see their livelihoods become leverage.
5: The whole thing is kind of ridiculous.
6: Bill Easton has been a winemaker for decades. He and his wife own a small winery in Northern California, and they used to ship bottles to buyers in Quebec like clockwork, but not anymore.
5: So we actually have wine specifically for that market. Sitting in a warehouse.
6: Easton says Canadian provinces' ban on American alcohol cost him $500,000 last year. Those bans are now a bargaining chip in Canada's trade negotiations with the U.S. The White House wants its liquor back on the shelves, and the Prime Minister has asked premiers to oblige if a deal comes through. Jana McCamey is with the Oregon Wine Growers Association. She represents hundreds of winemakers in the state. And she says they're optimistic, but they need a long-term solution if they're going to rebuild relationships.
7: Wine is often used as a retaliatory target in broader trade disputes, and that makes it challenging.
6: The new deadline for a trade deal expires Friday after midnight. Rihanna Schmunk, CBC News, Washington.
1: An army of BTS fans is converging on Toronto this weekend. The K-pop superstars are back on tour after a long hiatus while band members completed mandatory military service. Griffin Yeager captures some of the excitement.
8: K-pop superstars BTS making a mark in Toronto. It's their first time back in Canada in nearly a decade. Two massive shows for 100,000 fans and their only Canadian stop on a sold-out tour.
9: Everyone's crying.
8: That's Sukvin Lee, who runs the BTS Army Toronto fan club. She says fans are lining up as early as 4 a.m., a day before the show, to get their hands on merchandise.
9: For them to come home, like, Toronto is home, so it's just a different feeling. It's not even like excitement, it's just more like gratitude. Smooth like
8: butter, like the city even temporarily renaming a stretch of Yonge Street to BTS Boulevard. And for fans like Sukvin's son Jordan, this is about more than music.
10: And it's just really special because everybody connect no matter like where you come from and who you are.
8: A devoted fandom celebrating a long-awaited return. Griffin Yeager, CBC News, Toronto.
1: And finally, the deadline has just passed to run for office in Ontario's fall municipal elections. Potential candidates had until 2 p.m. this afternoon to file their papers. In Ottawa, voters will choose 24 city councillors, a mayor, and trustees for the city's four school boards. All but two incumbent city councillors are running again. Voting day across Ontario is set for October 26th. And that is the latest from the CBC Newsroom. For news throughout the day and night, stay tuned to CBC Radio 1, or you can visit our website, that's cbc.ca/Ottawa. And here's the weather forecast for Ottawa. Today, a mix of sun and cloud with a high of 25, humidex 28, UV index 7 or high. Clear skies tonight with a low of 12. Tomorrow, sunshine early in the morning, then a mix of sun and

0: was Julie Black on stage at the Rose Theater in Brampton, Ontario. I'm Odario Williams. You're listening to CBC Music Live on CBC Radio 1. 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
1: Good afternoon, it's 2:30. I'm Trevor Pritchard with the latest from the CBC Ottawa newsroom. Two incumbent city councillors are poised to run unopposed in this fall's election. No one came forward to challenge River Ward's Riley Brockington or Rideau Jock's David Brown by today's 2 p.m. filing deadline. The last time an Ottawa city councillor was acclaimed was in 2003. The official nomination list will be certified later today. The Ontario government has announced $3 million to boost services for Francophones. The investments include two projects in

0: Prescott Russell, one for workshops to support adults with intellectual disabilities, the other for the local employment services center. And the World Sick Organization of Canada says a violent incident at an Edmonton temple has left two people injured. The organization says an intruder entered the temple and attacked people inside. There are also reports that Sick scripture was also damaged. More news at 3 here on CBC Radio 1, 91.5 FM in Ottawa. And here's the weather forecast for Ottawa. Today, a mix of sun and cloud with a high of 25, humidex 28, UV index 7 or high. Clear skies tonight with a low of 12. Tomorrow, sunshine early in the morning, then a mix of sun and cloud with a 30% chance of showers late in the afternoon. High tomorrow, 27, humidex 32, UV index 7 or high. Showers tomorrow night with a low of 16. More showers for Sunday with a high of 23. And then clouds Sunday night with a chance of showers. The low is 14.
1: Welcome back to CBC Music Live. I'm Odario Williams. Hey, if you're joining us, we're in Brampton, Ontario at the Rose Theatre for a concert from R&B star Julie Black. This show was a stop on her tour from last year, and you'll hear she's playing a career-spanning set of songs and sharing personal stories with this captivated audience. It was her first headlining cross-country tour in 17 years, and her first as an independent artist. This is part two of a two-part concert from her Songs and Stories tour. The last half of her set kicks off with an epic version of the Bob Marley classic, Redemption Song. We caught up with Julie backstage to find out why she chose to cover it.
2: So last year, I was doing my first show in Jamaica. My second show, and this is a time when it was Bob Marley's birthday, and you know, I typically sing Three Little Birds, but I was at a place in my life where I knew, like, I had to be honest with myself in giving grace, getting grace, forgiveness, not having people live rent-free in my mind, and just like, okay, this is something I needed to put into the set, and it's an 8-minute, almost 10-minute version. I sang it at the Olympics by myself. I didn't think it would resonate the same way. Standing ovation by myself. It's very special tonight. I'm singing it with Riro as a duet. She's such a brilliant artist, person, singer, and my new little sister.
3: Are you having a good time tonight?

0: That was The Beaches, recorded live at Scotiabank Arena in Toronto. Please join me next Friday afternoon for lots more of that concert on CBC Music Live, 2 p.m., half hour later in Newfoundland. 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I'm Odario Williams. Have a wonderful week. Till next time.
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3: In Kingston right now, fans of the Tragically Hip are everywhere as they get ready for the rebroadcast of the historic final concert of the Tragically Hip. We'll be talking about that today, but not the only concert we're talking about today. BTS coming to Toronto. We'll hear from some Ottawa fans who are headed there. That and more coming up on All in a Day.
4: From CBC News, The World This Hour, I'm Albert Della Talla. Year-round shipping from Canada's only deep-water Arctic port is not as costly as previously thought. That's according to two new studies released today by the province of Manitoba. They found shrinking sea ice on Hudson Bay means existing icebreakers can be used at the port of Churchill. Here's Manitoba Premier Wab Kanu.
5: I think up until this most recent research, everyone was thinking about icebreakers.

I'm Alan Neal, and this is All in a Day. Today was the last day to file paperwork to run in the next municipal election in Ontario. Two current councillors in Ottawa have no one running against them. We'll talk about that. And after four... Just keep-

You're hearing the final concert by the Tragically Hip at K-Rock Center 2016. The event 10 years ago is being commemorated this weekend in Kingston, of course. We're going to take a look back at what it was really like at those final concerts. It is not, however, the only concert we're talking about today. K-pop sensation BTS touches down in Toronto this weekend as part of their world tour, which means that members of the army in Canada have to make that voyage to

0: Toronto to take it in, sometimes for multiple concerts. We'll hear why Ottawa fans had to make this voyage. And a 17-year-old Ottawan has different artistic plans this weekend. He'll be in the audience watching himself on screen.
1: You're coming for me, Dad. I don't know what to do.
0: Nolan Tucker wrote, directed, and produced a film showing this weekend at the Mayfair. He'll begin to talk about Restless in the Dust. That and more coming up on All in a Day. Listening to us on 91.5 in Ottawa Gatineau, 107.5 in Kingston. Trevor Pritchard joining us from the CBC Ottawa News Desk. Hi, Trevor.
2: Hello. I wonder what the Venn diagram is of Tragically Hip and BTS fans.
0: It's true. It's true. I wonder what the overlap. Yeah.
2: Is there?
0: If you are in the both circles, feel free to let us know.
2: Or if you're hitting up both shows this weekend, that would be amazing.
0: Yes. Voyage from Kingston to Toronto in order to take in both.
2: Anyways.
0: Yeah.
2: Alan, as you mentioned, the filing deadline has come and gone for anyone wanting to run in Ontario's fall municipal elections. Here in Ottawa, no one is running against River Ward's Riley Brockington and Rideau Jock's David Brown. The last time a council candidate won by acclamation in Ottawa was 23 years ago. Commuters are being prepared for some potential chaos this fall. OC Transpo is forecasting tens of thousands more trips out of the core each week. City staff gave an update earlier today on what Ottawans should expect on the roads. There's a new national monument near Library and Archives Canada. Thunderhead is a memorial to the discrimination faced by 2S LGBTQ plus Canadians. The White Tower also honors police officers, military personnel, and public servants who lost their jobs in a decades-long government purge. It was unveiled earlier today. And a Gatineau student with autism is speaking out about having to finish his high school classes in Ontario. He says he was denied a disability exemption in Quebec. One provincial association says those sorts of denials are far from uncommon. Alan, those stories and more when I'm back at this microphone at 3:30.
0: Thanks very much, Trevor. And Colson Swinarchin is taking a look at the roads today. Hello there.
3: Hello, Alan. It's quite busy out there already over on the west end of the city. The eastbound 417 is heavy from Maitland till past Parkdale, and westbound on that side, also from Parkdale till you get past Woodruff. Over on the east end, there's quite a few busy spots on the major routes there. Westbound's 417 for a stretch after the Vanway Parkway as you head downtown, and then eastbound as you're heading out, very busy just after Hunt Club Road a little further out, and then also the eastbound 174 through St. Joseph Boulevard, and again going through Jeanne d'Arc Boulevard further out. The Champlain Bridge is really busy northbound as you head towards Quebec, and on the Kitchissibi-Mekan eastbound and Island Park Drive northbound heading into that bridge. The Chaudière is slow both ways. And over in Quebec, there's quite a few slowdowns, quite messy. It's really busy on the eastbound 50 from Boulevard de Alimentières all the way up to Boulevard Le Vélandre due to a collision over in that area. Also slow on the 5 going into and across the McDonald-Cartier Bridge heading towards Ontario. And then Boulevard de Alimentières itself is quite slow eastbound through that roundabout at Boulevard Saint-Joseph. So a lot of slowdowns over on the Gatineau side of the city. Down south, Billings Bridge, quite slow in the usual area, kind of on Bank Street and Riverside, especially southbound Riverside coming through that stretch. And then Hunt Club Road also quite busy both ways going across the Michael Shefflin Bridge. Of course, if you're seeing anything out there that I'm not, 613-288-6900. You can send a text or give me a call, and Alan, I'll have more in about 20 minutes.
0: All right. Thanks very much, Colson. Weather-wise, currently in Ottawa, it's 25 degrees, the Humidex 26, Kingston 24, Humidex 26, Cornwall 24, Humidex 27, Pembroke's at 25, Humidex 27, and Maniwaki 25, Humidex 26. Tonight, a low of 12, and then Saturday, it actually looks like it's going to be pretty great. High of 27, Humidex 32, UV index 7 or high. Possibility for some showers late in the afternoon tomorrow, but it's just 30%. But then Saturday night, it's a little bit more certain with Environment Canada saying, I think across the board, just double check that. Yeah, everybody says showers. Showers. Sunday, showers again. High of 23 and a low of 14 with Sunday night. 60% chance of showers. And Monday, if you're planning your Monday already, again, does look like it'll be a rainy one as well. 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And the K-pop band BTS is making its grand return to Canada after 8 years as part of their world tour. BTS touches down at Toronto's Rogers Stadium tomorrow, first of two shows in the city. The tour comes, of course, not only after a brand new album for the band, but also after each member completed their mandatory military service in South Korea. A lot to talk about for members of the army, the fans of BTS, some of whom are indeed making the voyage for multiple concerts this weekend, getting the chance to see them in Toronto. We'll be talking to fans in a moment, but here's a little body to body.

0: Body to Body by K-pop group BTS off their newest album, Arirang, and earlier this year, I had the chance to speak with one of BTS's ride or die fans. In fact, such a fan, she'd written the book that analyzed every single one of BTS's songs across their discography, many of which she was itching to see live in concert. Now the time has come. And the K-pop boy band's world tour is stopping in Toronto, two performances this weekend. And Lynn Jitania will be there at both shows, I'm assuming singing her heart out to the songs she spent so long analyzing. She will not be alone, of course. And indeed, we learned this morning that one of our CBC colleagues would also be making that trip. CBC Ottawa's own BTS superfan, reporter Kristen Jaeger, who is also making the trek to see them tomorrow night. The person who nipped Lynn's book off my desk when yeah. she saw it sitting there. They are both with me now. Hello there.
1: Hi.
2: Hi.
0: You're just, so Lynn, where are you? Like you're in the midst of driving to Toronto. Have you made it to Toronto yet?
2: I made it here about an hour ago and I'm just settling in at my daughter's apartment okay. and getting ready.
0: Okay. How are you feeling? You're hours from this Toronto show?
2: You know, it feels surreal. We bought the tickets months ago. We've been waiting so long. I honestly can't even believe I'm in the same city as them right now. It's crazy.
0: What if you run into them?
2: Don't even. although good army know that if you see them out in real life, you didn't see them. Like you're not to approach them okay. or see them or acknowledge them. They're

0: on their private time.
1: Kristen is nodding emphatically, like even when I say, even when I said like, what if you see this? She goes, no. She Lynn will know. Yeah. Lynn will know not to do that.
0: That's right.
1: I don't want to alarm Kristen, but you're here right now. So you're obviously not going tonight to the show.
2: No, okay. I am taking a bus at 12 a.m. tonight to get to Toronto by 5 a.m. And then I'm going to spend the day in Toronto doing

0: Yes. Sometimes like different armies will like organize meetups and like at different events and like different parks and stuff. But then also the city in Toronto organizes like events like scavenger hunts and their different museums and stuff for BTS fans to enjoy in between the
1: Okay.
0: concerts.
1: Okay. Are you doing any of that, Lynn?
2: I am probably not going to do the ROM scavenger hunt because you had to sign up for it and I
1: What?
2: didn't get a ticket. Me
0: There
2: too.
0: was
1: a sca Oh, so I did not realize this. This is like you had to not just get your ticket, you had to sign up, get a ticket for the ROM scavenger hunt for
2: Oh,
1: BTS.
2: yeah. Like anything army related, there's going to be competition to get there.
1: Which does bring me to the question of how you guys got your ticket. So, Lynn, do I have this right? You're going to both concerts?
2: I am, yeah. It's crazy.
1: How, I'm asking the indelicate question, how much money did you spend on tickets?
2: I would like to decline to answer that question, but I can
1: Lynn!
2: guarantee you it's much more than you think.
1: Okay, let me ask it this way. Where are you seated for these?
2: The first night I'll be in the stands, row 7, and on Sunday night I'm going to be on the floor.
1: Oh, the face that the Kristen just
2: Yeah.
1: gave. Okay,
2: Yeah.
1: Kristen, where are you seated?
0: I am going to be seated back in the nosebleeds this time around. It's not my first BTS concert, and I would say in the stadium, no seat is a bad seat. So I'm just
2: Sure.
0: grateful that I made it through
1: Yeah.
0: the ticket war and I got a ticket
1: Sure.
0: anyways,
1: Can you talk about
0: anywhere.
1: the ticket war? Like,
0: Yeah.
1: how did you, what was this like?
2: God.
0: So basically, luckily, I went through the ticket war with a few of my friends. We had all set up computers on the day of. And basically, counting down, you get like a number in the queue. And then once it goes off, like I think my number was actually in the tens of thousands for Toronto. So there was
2: Same.
0: little hope for me. But I thank God that my friend Lillian, she was able to get a ticket for me because her ticket, like her number in the queue was like in the hundreds. And it's like
1: Okay.
0: totally random because we like logged on at the same time.
2: Yeah.
0: But it like
1: Or was
0: literally
1: it? Does she have some connection?
0: she might actually.
1: Is there a name? I know there's army and there are bias, but is there like a word for conspiracy theories tied to tickets for BTS? No. Okay, we'll come up with one. Okay,
0: Yeah.
1: so she got you your tickets. So you got, and you were saying that your friends though were down on the floor.
0: Yes, they have floor tickets for both nights, and they're also doing VIP sound check. So,
2: Oh.
0: yeah.
1: So that's like basically their financial futures.
0: Yes, we've been saving up for this. Well,
2: Yes.
0: they've been saving up for it for quite a long time. I would say since BTS first went back into the military, we had like decided that we were going to go to the next available concert that they were going to come in Toronto, and they diligently saved.
1: Like, which was how long ago?
0: Like, oh, I'm a bad army.
2: Jin went in December 2021 is when
0: Yes.
2: Jin went.
1: So they've been saving for 5 years.
0: Yes, they've been saving for 5 years.
2: I'm sorry, December 2022, I was off by a year.
1: Oh yeah, well, I don't want to hear from the army later. Like everybody's saying,
2: Yeah.
1: your so-called expert was off by
2: Sorry.
1: 1 year.
2: Sorry.
1: No, but is so there's so that's hefty saving. And again,
0: Yes.
1: I'm like Lynn. I know you're trying to worm your way out of describing how much was spent here on this. But is it a similar
2: Yeah.
1: kind of saving that needs to happen in order to make it happen?
2: I guess so. Like, if you really want to know, the stand seats were about $700, and my floor seat, which is also a VIP sound check ticket, was $1,200. So,
1: Okay. Yeah.
2: for a single seat. So, yeah, it's
1: Yeah.
2: a lot for one night, but yeah, just like Kristen, nothing was going to stop me from going.
1: Tell me why it's worth, like, because I mean, I know both of you have listened diligently to the band. I know that, you've seen
2: Yeah.
1: you've been at concerts before. Why was it important to get to this one, Kristen?
0: Well, I've just, I became a BTS fan back in the day. I would say like 2017, and I first got to see them in person in 2022, and their Permission to Dance concert. I got to see them twice, and each time they come to the stage, I would say they bring something different. It's so much fun. You can tell that they're having a great time performing on stage. And so when I heard that they were going to the military, I kind of put this belief in myself that, because everyone was telling me that they weren't going

0: come back. Mm. Like, they were like, oh, it's like One Direction, you know, like it's the end this of another boy end. Band.
1: We're going to move on to something else. Yeah.
0: But I had to stay true to myself and BTS.
1: Fair. Okay.
0: And so to be able to see them again tomorrow, it's like a, this is cheesy, it's like a little homecoming for me as an ARMY, you know, to like get to see them again.
1: That's fair. Yeah. Lynn, like if you were to describe to somebody why it's important for you to see them on stage, anybody is allowed to go see any kind. There is no judgment coming from, by the way, from anybody. Good. But I wonder why for you it is important to actually experience them twice live like that.
2: They do put on an amazing show and every show is unique. But for me, it's almost as valuable to be there with ARMY. There's like this famous clip of an ARMY fan at one of the Permission to Dance concerts where she says, I'm here with 50,000 other people and they don't know me, yet they understand something about me that my closest friends and family don't. And that is really true. When you are with ARMY, you are with 50,000 other people who get it, who are there with you, who feel the same way. It's such a sense of community that being there live is worth it.
1: All right. Now, back in January, Lynn, you told us there was a song you were dying to see live, which was this one.

0: Okay, so Lynn, now that you've seen a show in this world tour, did the performance of Run live up to your expectations?
1: Oh, it was so good. The surprise songs, in my opinion, are the highlight of the night because BTS themselves don't know what's going to get played. They're just as surprised as us. Anything can happen in terms of them attempting the choreo or attempting the vocals or just playing with the crowd. It was so much fun. When they played Run in East Rutherford, they had a huge water fight. They threw water bottles at each other. It was very funny.
0: All right. And Kristen, I know there's songs you're particularly looking forward just to seeing tomorrow that you've got your fingers crossed on, including this one.
2: 하지만 방탄소년단이 진격한다면 어떨까?

0: That's not the one that Kristen was originally talking about. That's Attack, isn't it?
1: Yeah, but I'm still excited.
0: You're still excited for that one? Okay. Yeah. Do we have Kristen's?
2: I made a sign for that one.
0: Lynn was ready for that one. Okay.
2: Yes,
0: okay.
2: I have a little sign for that one.
0: Okay. I think we might have actually Kristen's choice here. This I think is Kristen's.

0: 2.0. Why are you so excited about this one, Kristen? Why does this need to happen for you?
1: Okay, well, I'm like, sorry, I'm just so excited.
0: Oh my
1: I'm so
0: goodness, into Kristen's lost the ability to speak. I've overwhelmed her with the possibility that this is going to happen, and I apologize to our audience for whatever might happen in the next 30 seconds.
1: Well, basically, okay, so it's off their new album, so like, there's no doubt that they're going to be doing this song, but I'm so excited to see it because it's kind of, it's this reintroduction of BTS. It's 2.0. It's BTS 2.0, but it's also kind of talking, it's like a nod to their past in hip hop as well. And the dance that they do to it is so amazing that I'm just, yeah, I'm so excited for the vibes there.
0: Okay. And I, like Lana, do you ruin anything by saying what you saw happen before, or is it, cause I don't want anything. I don't want Kristen's experience to be taken away here.
2: But I don't want to speak for Kristen, but it is pretty much an army tradition that you're watching some shady live stream on TikTok or Twitter for literally every single concert stop. I myself, I've only been to the concert twice, but I've seen it probably 10 times.
0: Okay, the amount Kristen is nodding right now is shocking. So you have been perhaps seeing this concert along the way then, Kristen?
1: Yes, okay. All right.
0: So, Lynn, I mentioned the attack, you were holding up that sign

0: also, I remember another one that was on your wish list was telepathy. That was that you didn't get your wish on yet.
1: I had a sign for that in East Rutherford, and then they wound up playing it at their next stop, which was Baltimore. Okay. But that's okay. I was watching a shady TikTok stream live stream, and I saw it.
0: Maybe it'll happen. What you have to do is wait, how many times have you, on this tour, have you seen this, Lynn?
1: In terms of shady TikTok live stream?
0: No, I mean in being in the audience.
1: Oh, in the audience, just twice. I was at both nights in East Rutherford, and now tonight, and now both nights in Toronto.
0: Okay, so what you need to do in the future is hold up the sign and say, in Toronto, play telepathy, so that they can, like...
1: That is brilliant. Yes. Why didn't I do that? Oh.
0: Just so they could plan ahead. That's it.
1: Yes.
0: Now, an anonymous source has told me that one thing that you guys have in common is cardboard cutouts of BTS members in your homes. Is this, can you confirm or deny that this is the case, Kristen?
2: Yes, I can confirm that it is the case.
0: Okay.
2: I have a cardboard cutout of Jimin currently in my home, mm-hmm. And he's beautiful. He's everything.
0: Lynn, who, or do you have all of them?
1: Yeah. I have three. I have Jin, Jungkook, and V, Taeyong.
0: Okay. Oh, wait a minute. So do you both have Jimin or just, sorry, Lynn does not have the same as Kristen?
1: I don't. No, I don't have Jimin.
0: Watch it, Kristen. She's a collector. We don't know. I won't give out your address. I won't.
2: Thank you.
0: Well, that's probably frowned upon in army circles. That's, yeah. Stealing that's the cardboard right. cutout is probably where the line is drawn in terms of fandom. Both of you, I hope this is amazing. I hope you guys find each other somehow at the event and are able to chat.
2: Yeah.
0: Thanks so much. I will allow you to continue preparing for this event. And
1: thank you.
0: In case they don't play it, we'll get a little telepathy going right now, Lynn, for
1: thank
0: you.
1: Thank you.
0: Thanks so much for being with us today.
1: All right, bye.
2: Bye.
0: Thanks, Kristen. Lynn Jatania is the author of BTS Song by Song, a dissection of every song by BTS. Huge fan of the band. And Kristen Jaeger is a reporter here at CBC Ottawa when not swaying to the music of BTS. BTS's sold-out concert, Rogers Stadium in Toronto tomorrow at 8. And, of course, as we heard, tonight and Sunday as well, the BTS experience continues.

0: ATS to CS on T. Swinarchan on traffic. How does it look out there?
1: Bad. It's really busy. Okay. Eastbound 417 is busy from Maitland till past Parkdale. Westbound Parkdale till past Woodruff. Out east, the westbound 417 is busy through the Van Ney Parkway till after Nicholas Street. And further out, eastbound 417, very busy just after Hunt Club Road, especially near Ramseyville Road. Also, eastbound 174 after the split all the way out after St. Joseph Boulevard over in Quebec. The 50 and the 5 coming into that convergence, just really busy still due to that collision all the way up near Boulevard. La Vérendrye, just that whole spot is a mess, and I'll have more about that after the news.
0: Thanks very much, Colson. 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It is 3:30.
2: This is CBC News. Good afternoon. I'm Trevor Pritchard with the latest from the CBC Ottawa newsroom. Two city councillors are poised to keep their seats in this fall's election because no one stepped up to run against them. Today was the last day for nominations and also saw six more candidates enter Ottawa's race for mayor. Arthur White Crummy was at city elections office all day and brings us the latest.
3: Riley Brockington and David Brown are heading back to city council for another four-year term, and they won't have to fight for it. No one registered to challenge them before a 2 p.m. deadline today. Brown says he's humbled and will keep working to keep the trust of his constituents. Their acclamation isn't official until the city clerk certifies the nominations, but she hopes to do that today. Races in Osgoode and College Ward also had a single candidate this morning. It looked like Lane Johnson and Isabel Skalski might get acclaim too. But that changed before the clock ticked down, as challengers showed up to force a contest in each ward. The roster of candidates looking to be mayor of Ottawa grew too. Mayor Sutcliffe is now facing 13 people who want to take his job. One of the new candidates is Ali Chavard, who says he's a democratic socialist inspired

0: by Zoran Mamdani. Then there's Bernard Couchman, who is running in his fourth Ottawa mayoral election. Jacob Solomon is running in his second. This time, he had a problem with his paperwork. A signature he needed to run was declared invalid. He had to run next door to find a new supporter at Value Village, a stranger named Chris, who signed his paperwork with about an hour to spare. Arthur White-Crummy, CBC News, Ottawa.
1: Between back to school and the federal workers' return to the office, OC Transpo is anticipating tens of thousands more weekly trips from the core this fall. This morning, city staff held a briefing letting commuters know just what's in store come September. Alain Gontier is the city's general manager of public works. He says traffic volumes will go beyond the normal fall congestion levels.
2: I would like to acknowledge that September will come with some challenges and that it will take a few weeks for everyone to settle into their new routine and for travel patterns to stabilize. We are committed to doing everything we can to help residents, workers, businesses, and visitors navigate this transition.
1: OC Transpo is making sweeping changes to its fall schedule to lessen that strain. There will be more frequent O-Train service, especially on Line 1, and new express bus routes in the west and east ends of the city. Rogers says some customers in Orleans and the surrounding area have lost internet, TV, and home phone service today due to vandalism. In a statement, a company spokesperson says the outage is due to vandals cutting their fiber line in three locations along the Via Rail tracks. They added that because those cuts are along an active rail line, it's adding to the complexity and time for the repair. Rogers says it is working with police and Via Rail.
3: Un, deux, trois, et!
1: A national monument honoring the 2S LGBTQ plus community has been unveiled in Ottawa. The Thunderhead Monument is the result of years-long efforts by former Canadian military and federal public service officers discharged because of their sexuality. Former Prime Minister Justin Trudeau was at today's unveiling. Trudeau delivered an apology to the members of the 2S LGBTQ plus military purge in 2017.
4: This very permanent, very solid, and very sparkly monument is a really, really powerful symbol that I know is going to inspire people for a long time to come, and I'm just really, really honored to have been a small part of the process.
1: The monument is a white column standing about 9 meters high and with cloud-shaped openings lined with silver. It will be open to the public during the Capital Pride celebrations. The Ontario government says it's allocating $75 million to programs that will train thousands of students and workers over the next 3 years in long-term care. The government says the investments will help more people land good-paying jobs as healthcare professionals. It also says the programs will ensure that long-term care residents get the quality of life they need. And a Gatineau student who has autism says he'll have to finish high school in Ontario because he was denied a disability exemption in Quebec. The 18-year-old failed his mandatory French classes. That means he can't continue studying animation at his CEGEP. As Gloria Enriquez reports, his situation isn't uncommon.
5: It leads to a loneliness and emptiness.
6: Henry Gendreau shows a painting featuring a caped man all in black, walking off into a lonely red sunset. A kind of self-portrait after he had to leave his CEGEP animation program after just one semester.
5: I drew him with a face of frustration with a clenched fist, indicating how frustrated I felt on that day.
6: Gendreau was accepted to the program on one condition. He had to obtain an exemption to his French language requirements in high school. He failed French and wasn't able to graduate. Gendreau is autistic and was nonverbal until the age of 5. He was never able to fully learn French. There are French exceptions for students with disabilities, but the Education Ministry rejected Gendreau's request, largely because he missed a lot of classes. His father, Daniel, says those absences were because Henry was being tutored to help pass the rest of his subjects. There is no appeal process.
7: It has been devastating. It's been so frustrating.
6: The Quebec English School Board Association says it sees rejections to the exemption often, and it can prevent and discourage students from continuing their studies. Education Minister Sonia Lebel declined CBC's request for an interview.
5: All I can say is that is for the governments to do better.
6: Gendreau's now enrolled in a private high school in Ontario, where he will try to get his diploma and keep his dream alive. Gloria Enriquez, CBC News, Montreal.
1: And that is the latest from the CBC Newsroom. Here is Colson Swinarchin with a look at the roads.
8: It's really busy out there at the moment. Over on the west end, still eastbound 417 from Maitland to Parkdale, quite heavy. And then

0: going the other way on that end of the city from Parkdale to after Woodruff when you're heading westbound on the 417. Also quite busy on Moody near the Department of National Defense, and then also at the Green Bank and Baseline intersection both ways over on those roads. On the east end of the city, the westbound 417 coming downtown through the Van Ray Parkway until after Nicholas Street, quite heavy, and then eastbound further out through Walkley Road until you get past Ramseyville Road due to a kind of a collision near Ramseyville Road there. Down south, Riverside and Bank, as usual, heading through Billings Bridge, both those roads quite busy, and then Hunt Club Road crossing the Michael Shefflin Bridge, and then also westbound approaching Woodruff's heavy. Over on the bridges, the northbound Champlain's quite slow, and the Chaudière is slow both ways. The Alexandra is slow southbound, and the McDonald Cartier is slow northbound, so it's quite busy if you're going between the provinces. And once you get over in Quebec, things have been really heavy in a lot of spots there this afternoon. So the eastbound 50 is heavy from Boulevard de Alimentaires all the way to Boulevard de la Vérendrye due to a collision up there. And then, of course, because of that, the 50 both ways heading into that split, or the 5, sorry, heading both ways into that split with the 50 is quite heavy. So it's quite slow in a lot of areas out there. And, of course, if you're seeing anything else, 613-288-6900. You can call or text, and I'll have more, Alan, in 20 minutes. Hopefully better news.
1: Okay, yes. Work on that, Golson. Tonight, a low of 12 degrees. Currently, though, 25 degrees in Ottawa. The Humidex, 26. And then Saturday, sunny in the morning and 30% chance of showers late in the afternoon. A high of 27. The Humidex, 32. And UV index, 7 or high. We're looking at showers Saturday night with a low of 16. Sunday, showers, a high of 23 and a low of 14 with 60% chance of showers. And then Monday, mix of sun and cloud and 60% chance of showers. High of 21 and a low of 12 degrees.

0: It is 3:38 here on All in a Day. A new detective show now streaming on Disney Plus is leaving critics and audiences disturbed and mesmerized in equal measure.
1: Your first case is an FBI agent.
2: And you think she's a serial killer?
3: The homicides are payback of some kind.
4: Victims of violence. Most violent. Don't you think so?
0: It is the trailer for Furious, which is an adaptation of the 1987 Black Widow movie with Teresa Russell and Deborah Winger, which itself centered on the search for a female serial killer. Our pop culture columnist Rad Simon Pillay joins us to get into why Furious is not an easy watch, but why many viewers are loving it anyway. Hi, Rad.
5: Hi, Alan.
0: So I will confess to, in 1987, when these ads were in the paper for Black Widow, I used to like sit there, these tiny letters that would be in so much text in 1980s ads for film, but it would be like, every man she marries is mysteriously murdered. Finally, one woman has uncovered the truth, but proving it could be fatal. In between, all those words were sandwiched between the heads of Teresa Russell and Deborah Winger in that ad. Like, she mates and she kills would be in like every newspaper that I saw. So I remember very clearly sort of how hot the movie was at the time. This big talent this time around as well, right?
5: Yeah. First of all, this time around, the show is coming from Elizabeth Merriweather, who is the creator of the sitcom New Girl. She's probably most popular for that. Huge difference from Bob Rafelson, who directed Black Widow, but Bob Rafelson, the guy that made like Five Easy Pieces. And Liz Merriweather, you know, makes her name on a sitcom, but then goes into some, you know, more fraught territory. Like the next thing she makes is The Dropout, which is a true crime limited series about Elizabeth Holmes and her fraud case at Theranos. That's the show that Amanda Seyfried had won an Emmy for. And then she made Dying for Sex, which we talked about, I think, last year, which is, Michelle Williams playing a real life woman dying from cancer who decides she wants to spend her final days not with her husband, but exploring new sexual adventures.
0: And which so I ended up watching this after you told me about it, and it was great. It was really
5: devastating, funny, great. Yeah, exactly. So now she has Furious, which, of course, nothing like that, like the movie Black Widow. We should make it clear. Like, that's a very, like, that was a femme fatale, neo-noir kind of movie. This is a very different kind of crime thriller about the hunt for a female serial killer.

0: what I want to say is, like, you know, you look at what Elizabeth Merriweather's work across all of these different genres, which, you know, so many different styles, there's a huge range. What the connective tissue here is that I think she makes shows that are, that make that, that, that, and she makes these empathetic shows about women in very thorny, complicated, and messy situations. So that's what you could expect in this series. Also, she's working with very game collaborator Naomi Rosum, who's one of the fantastic leads in the series and also the executive producer, and also the person who brought her the concept of let's remake Black Widow for our times. And Lola Pettigrew is the other lead, playing the serial killer in the movie Catherine, who we also, you might remember, we talked about her incredible performance in Say Nothing, where she played real-life IRA operative Dolores Price. And finally, we got to mention the Canadian in the room, Karina Evans, the director who, you know, had made so many of Drake's most popular music videos, also directed a Kendrick video last year with SZA for Luther, one of the biggest hits last year. So she directs episodes 3 and 4 of Furious, which I gotta say are, like, I'll come right out and say those are two of my favorite episodes from this series.
1: So eventually, if they do an episode where it's like Kendrick as the investigator and Drake, no, that's probably not going to happen. But why?
0: Drake's one of the wealthy men that get it.
1: But how much of a connection is there then between the 1987 and this? Because, like, when you said it's very, very different, did they need to even make a connection between those two?
0: No, I mean, literally it is, there's a female serial killer and there's a cop chasing the female serial killer. Almost everything else is different. The motivations, the style of the show, the context, everything has changed.
1: Huh. So I wonder why even make the list? Like, why not just make it about that? But anyway.
0: I think it's just taking that concept. But the thing is, like, the thing about the show is that, like I said, like, it's a show that's made for our times, right? Mm-hmm. I think the idea is, like, you're not getting away in 2026 with a show that where a female killer is reduced to someone who just wants to get rich by marrying by marrying wealthy husbands and knocking them off.
1: Right.
0: So this is a show that I think is seriously wanting to seriously curious about what would drive a real life serial like female serial killer, right, in this day and age. And so, you know, the conclusion that we got to, I mean, or like the where they go in terms of, like, how they handle that in this series is that, and it, you know, you get it from the way people are describing the series as a cat and mouse thriller made for a post Jeffrey Epstein world, or a revenge thriller for the post Epstein world, right? So trigger warning, I mean, this is a show that's dealing with sex crimes, and it's a show about very traumatic and violent crimes, trafficking included, where, you know, people, that's what people are contending with. Do you want to get into the plot of this series? So look, I mean, the show is about this former, like, so Emmy Rosen was playing an FBI agent, the investigator Alice, who is pursuing Catherine, the serial killer, who is targeting these wealthy men. Catherine is a trafficking victim who is very intentional with the men that she's targeting. And you know, she's not just targeting perpetrators, she's targeting anyone that was complicit in the crimes committed against her. And so this series, I mean, it's not keeping, like, the identity of the killer a secret. It's not treated as a mystery. You know who it is right at the beginning, because it's not here to tease out any kind of it's not here to tease out its plot. It's trying to tease out what their characters are about and what are they capable of. And that goes for Alice too, who is the FBI agent, because she approaches this case with a laundry list of her own traumas. She's coming out of a very horrifying domestic abuse situation where she's repeatedly shouldering the blame and judgment for her actions while she's pursuing this killer and trying to expose the root crimes that led to the case in front of her. And so, you know, like I said, like the show that is specifically grappling with, like, kind of this post-Epstein era of, you know, when we're talking about, like, men and why they're being targeted. And what's interesting is, like, we're now 6 episodes into this show, and people are loving it. You know, like, despite how heavy some of this subject matter is, people are really, I'm seeing people online really embracing it, really responding to it, really grappling with it. Great pieces of writing about the show in Vulture and Time and The Atlantic, where everyone's talking about how this is a show that is specifically furious about a world in which it seems that men with power can get away with crimes committed against women. Right.
1: And it's interesting because I remember I asked somebody who was very fascinated with this. I said, because I'd seen the trailer, I thought, oh, it looked a little bit like Killing Eve. And they're like, no, it's like none of the fun of Killing Eve. Like, it's not
0: I think a little bit of it.
1: They said it's so much more, for lack of a better term, serious, and yet you can't stop watching. Like, it's an interesting question, because I remember I said, well, would you call it entertaining? And then they were like, yeah, they really were baffled with that word, because

0: They said it's a tricky thing to say that I can't stop watching it. It's excellently done, but it feels weird to call it entertainment at the same time.
1: Yeah, and that's like a huge challenge for the show, and that's what complicates things, right? Because how do you treat such serious and traumatic subject matter as entertainment? You know, and especially when you're dealing with a genre like a police procedural, where that, you know, it relies on twists and turns and thickening the plot in sensational ways, and that tension's there in this show. I mean, the show does want to be entertainment, does try to be entertainment, and you know, so the tension is like you got these very real issues that Furious is dealing with. This response to like the last 10 years of you meet. And having a president who has admitted to the stuff he's president and the fury that that causes, having that, holding that alongside the demands of the genre, right? That threatened to cheapen the issues. And I think I felt that tension. I felt that especially in the last couple of episodes where the show raised, the last couple of episodes haven't aired yet, but that's where the show kind of raises the stakes and really pushes towards a twisty and thrilling climax in ways that made me groan, but not enough to sink what it had achieved up to that point.
0: Okay. So what about it works for you, like in the plus column, what works?
1: And bear in mind, the plus column is the overwhelming.
0: Yeah,
1: you know,
0: yeah,
1: like
0: yeah.
1: If we're doing the Ross Rachel list, like the plus side is winning, right? But the best thing about this show is that it, for a long time, it pushes back against meeting those tidy or satisfying narrative demands, and it really just it lives in the female rage of it all, right? And I mean, like, lives in the blinding rage and the trauma that makes it hard to see what is right or wrong, what is rational or irrational, what is an acceptable or appropriate response. I mean, this is a show that doesn't just kind of embrace the mess and the thorny moral complications. Like, it is willing to sit in it and sit in the really heavy emotional moral confusion of it all, where people's actions don't often make sense, nor does the show ever demand their actions to make sense, which is, that's what I love. I love that the show accepts that. I love how it is constantly blurring the lines between victims and perpetrators, because everyone, almost every character, gets to be both. I love that it truly does not subscribe to notions of the perfect victim, which has been like a plague not only on the justice system, but also in entertainment. It's a huge flaw in a lot of the stories we see. So the best thing about the series is that it's refusing to play that game. And on top of that, like, it is dark, of course. It is thoughtful. But this is the funny part where people say, oh, I don't know about entertainment. It is also funny.
0: It is.
1: And not in a way that cheapens it. Like, there's some laugh out loud slapstick bits, especially when you get to scenes with Steve Wei, comic actor Steve Wei.
0: Yeah.
1: So, and again, you got to love that the show makes room for humor and that part of people's humanity that needs a laugh despite all of this really heavy, dark subject matter.
0: All right. You sold me again, Rad. All right. thanks so much. We'll talk to you soon.
1: That's right. Talk soon.
0: Rad Simon-Pillay is our pop culture columnist.

0: people today may be talking about the red blocks. Let's just put that out of our mind for the time being and concentrate on other teams. For instance, the Toronto Blue Jays inching closer to a playoff spot after most fans had written that team off. Canada's top women's beach volleyball team playing in Montreal. There are other sports to concentrate on right now. CBC Sports host Brenda Irving knows that. She's with me now. Hello there.
1: Alan, it's a happy day in Jay's land.
0: let's all just go to Jay's land for the time being. Let's the passport that takes us out of Red Blacksville just for today. We'll go back to Red Blacksville, and all this stuff.
1: This is a happy story. I've got to tell you, I'm a huge Jays fan, so I'm a little biased here.
0: Okay,
1: but
0: fair. They've been playing pretty well lately. To describe what's been going right for the team.
1: Well, as you probably know, and your listeners know, the Jays for much of this season looking like they were heading in the wrong direction. But, things, I guess, really started to turn around about a month ago. And since the end of July, the Jays have won 15 of their last 23 games. That's the best record in the American League. So what has gone right? They have a couple AAA players that have come up and really performed well. They have this fellow who plays third base, Kazuo Okamoto, who's building one of the most unexpected rookie seasons, I would say, in franchise history. And then you have the catcher,

0: Alejandro Kirk. He's been hot lately, so I don't know what they're doing right, but they find themselves back in the playoff hunt. Wouldn't that be something if they could go a run on a run like they did last year?
1: It's like this is kind of like the hope that we all need at this point, particularly here in Ottawa. We need hope that even if when somebody's season has gone off, it can turn around, and now Jays are in contention for that wild card playoff spot. Do you think they're going to make it to the postseason?
0: Well, they're half game back, right, of the spot. But here's the problem. There's about five or six teams that are right in there with them. And so it's going to be tough. We'll see what happens. But, you know, they've looked so good. But tonight, they go into the Bronx. They have to play the Yankees. So that's never usually sometimes it is, a fun trip. We'll see what happens. But really, you know, the season ends at the end of next month. And they really have to, you know, win two of three in the series that they're playing with the remaining teams if they want a shot at making the playoffs once again and see me spend lots of money on Jays tickets. Way too much.
1: Well, meanwhile, there is the, as I said, this big beach volleyball tournament going on in Montreal. Canada's top women's beach volleyball team is going to be there. Who are they facing?
0: Well, how's this for a handle? It's called the International Montreal Beach Pro Tour Elite 16. It's a bit of a mouthful, but it's a prestigious event. I've been to these events before, and man, are they fun. If you can make the two-hour drive down to Montreal, mm-hmm. I mean, you can play. They have recreational beach volleyball players playing on courts beside the pros. There's DJs, there's music, food, you name it. So it is kind of like an open-air urban arena, and it's a hoot to go to for sure.
1: Okay, now it would not be a sports update in this neck of the woods if we didn't talk about Brooke Henderson. Pride of Smiths Falls, of course, one of Canada's best golfers. She's teeing off this weekend at Canadian Women's Open in Edmonton. How is Brooke looking right now?
0: Well, as your listeners may know, she's the only Canadian to ever win this tournament twice. And that win that she had last year really turned around what was, I guess, otherwise a pretty disappointing season. But after a bit of uncertainty through the early part of 2026, she's really been finding her form. Again, she has three top three finishes so far this season, and she entered today's second round in Edmonton, tied for seventh place, three shots back of first. But, you know, a couple of Canadian teenagers were within striking distance of the leader, and they are Vancouver's Anna Huang and Richmond Hill, Ontario's Michelle Singh. They were actually a three-way tie for third, three shots back of the lead. But you know, Brooke, she loves this tournament, loves playing on Canadian soil. Remember, there's still, you know, 3 days of play left to go, and you bet she's going to be up near the top of the leaderboard by the end of Sunday. At least that's my prediction.
1: Thank you. We appreciate that prediction. That is good. And Diamond League is back. What's happening this weekend?
0: Well, it's one of the last events before the final. The Diamond League final is next month in Brussels. And Edmonton's Marco Arope, he's an 800-meter runner. He's a reigning Olympic silver medalist, a three-time world champion. He's going for the win in this event. He's currently ranked second in the world, but he's facing the man who beat him in Paris in that Olympic final, Emmanuel Wanyoni of Kenya. So this is, I love track and field. So it's fun to watch. But certainly we're going to see that on CBC Sports, as well as Andre DeGrasse. Remember that name? Mm-hmm. He's going to race in the 100 meters in an event in Poland. And a little self-promotion here. We're going to be airing and streaming both events this weekend.
1: Brenda, thanks for this.
0: Okay, have a great one.
1: CBC Sports host Brenda Irving. You can check out CBC Sports online on TV for the latest news, topics, and trends from the sporting world. That music means that it's time to find out what's happening tomorrow morning on In Town and Out. Marina Levike is here taking a look at what's coming up. She'll be in the host chair tomorrow. Hello there.
2: Hello, Alan. Lots coming up on the show tomorrow morning, including serving up Uganda on a plate. In my experience on this show, there's always at least going to be one conversation that makes you hungry in the morning, and this will be that. This week, I had the pleasure of meeting Chef Jackie.

0: I caught up with her as she was meal prepping, getting ready to host the Experience Uganda on a Plate event tomorrow night. It's happening at the Mosaic Convention Center on Saint-Laurent Boulevard. And let me tell you, I was fed very, very well fed. I'm still hungry here. I'm just thinking about it. I got to taste all kinds of yummy Ugandan dishes, including one called the Rolex. And yes, like the watch. And I asked Jackie why that was.
1: It's not because it's the watch we wear, no. But in my country, Uganda, we refer it to a Rolex because it's the luxury we eat. It's a luxury, yeah, in a way that it feeds different, you know, kinds of people. Like it brings the rich, the wealthy, the middle class, you know, earners all together.
0: You can think of it as kind of like a wrap. It was delicious. That's what I'll say.
2: A Rolex wrap.
0: A Rolex wrap. Okay. Yes. Right. And it's everyone gets a Rolex. You get a Rolex. I get a Rolex. Everyone gets a Rolex. And it was, as you can imagine, just delicious.
2: Awesome.
0: And we'll also kick off your Saturday morning tomorrow with a bit of music, jazz specifically. You're listening to Brian Ahn, a trombone player from Ottawa, and he'll share his love of the instrument that you're hearing and his take on why it's perhaps a misunderstood one. So for more on that conversation and more, including the Rolex and all that
2: rap,
0: delicious
2: misunderstood
0: food,
2: trombones.
0: Yeah, we've got a good variety of conversations tomorrow. All right. That bright and early.
2: Starting at 6 with Melina Lavike on In Town and Out. Thanks, Melina.
0: Thank you.
2: And Colson Swinarchin is in, taking a look at the roads.
3: Real busy out there. Eastbound 417 through Woodruff till after Parkdale, and then westbound 417, that same stretch, Parkdale to Woodruff. Also, eastbound 417 on the other end from Bank Street to about Nicholas Street. Also, the westbound 417 as you enter downtown through the Vanier Parkway till after Nicholas Street. And then later, further on, after the split, eastbound 417 after Innes Road and eastbound 174 through St. Joseph Boulevard. There's some traffic, but it's really heavy on that road through the Cumberland Ferry Crossing area. The northbound Champlain's quite slow. Kitchener-Weekend eastbound and Island Park Drive northbound heading into that slow. Chaudière both ways, Alexandra southbound and McDonald Cartier northbound. The 50 over in Quebec starting to lighten up, but still really busy heading in and out of that split on the 5, both ways coming into that split as well heading out eastbound, but it clears up by the time you hit the bridge. So pretty slow out there still at the moment.
2: 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I'm Alan Neal.
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6: It's been 10 years since the Tragically Hip played their last concert with their friend and bandleader, the late Gord Downie. Rob Baker and Paul Langlois from the band are here to look back on that historic performance and share some stories from that day.
7: From CBC News, The World This Hour, I'm Albert Della Tala. Deal or no deal? With only hours left to the deadline, Canadian and U.S. negotiators in Washington are putting the finishing touches on a new trade deal. And in Ottawa, the opposition is warning against accepting an agreement that does not benefit Canada. Rafi Bujikanyan has the latest.
8: U.S.-Canada Trade Relations Minister Dominic LeBlanc tight-lipped as usual as he arrives for yet another meeting with U.S. Trade Representative Jameson Greer in Washington.
9: Is the deal falling apart?
8: Sources tell CBC News the federal government could change how it allocates dairy import licenses, meaning more American product could enter Canada. And the U.S. is proposing to lower tariffs on steel and aluminum from 50 to 25%, but asking for a quota on how much Canadian producers can sell into the U.S.
10: I'm very concerned about the deindustrialization of our country.
8: Conservative opposition leader Pierre Poilievre pouncing on that suggestion.
10: Tell me how the Canadian company is supposed to compete.
8: Negotiators have until midnight to reach an agreement. If they fail, Canada will face a 50% tariff on a range of other goods covered by the existing CUSMA deal.

there. I'm Alan Neal, and this is All in a Day. Coming up on the program, the final deadline to apply to run in Ontario's 2026 municipal election was today at 2. Who joined the race at the last minute? Which councillors are running unopposed? We're going to talk about that later in the program. And speaking of municipal elections, an event this weekend that asks, what will Ottawa's next mayor do for 2S LGBTQ plus residents? We're going to hear from one of the organizers about what she thinks will be part of that conversation. And this hour, Tragically Hip have released a collection of music from their final tour, of course, just in time for the big celebrations anniversary commemoration this weekend in Kingston of the Hip's final concert. We'll be talking about that and more coming up on All in a Day.

0: Listening to us on 91.5 in Ottawa Gatineau, 107.5 in Kingston. And Trevor Pritchard joining us from the CBC Ottawa News Desk.
1: Alan, as you mentioned, the deadline to file papers to run in this fall's municipal election has come and gone. And it could be a crowded mayoral race this October. Several new candidates have launched mayoral bids, bringing the number to 14.

0: once the list is officially confirmed. City staff, meanwhile, say they're preparing for an influx of traffic in the core this fall. It's due to students heading back to class and the new 4-day in-office mandate for federal workers. Today, commuters got more information from the city on just what they can expect in the months ahead. A new national 2SLGBTQ+ monument has been unveiled on Wellington Street. Dignitaries came out today to celebrate the launch of the 9-meter-tall white tower called Thunderhead. It comes out of years-long efforts by former Canadian military officers and public servants who lost their jobs because of their sexuality. And in the Quebec provincial election, Parti Québécois leader Paul St-Pierre Plamondon has his sights set on Santé Quebec. He says if elected, a PQ government would abolish the Crown Corporation, calling it a misstep by the current CAQ administration. Those stories and more, Alan, when I'm back here at 4:30.
1: Thanks very much, Trevor. And Colson Svenarchin is in, taking a look at the roads. How's it looking out there?
2: Yeah, it's still pretty slow at the moment. The westbound 417 is busy through Preston, and then again from Parkdale till after Woodruff. Things clear up by the time you hit Pinecrest. The eastbound 417. So normally when I talk about the 417, I kind of break it up east and west, because usually there is kind of some separation, a clear spot as you head right through the downtown area. But the eastbound 417 is busy all the way through downtown. I don't even need to break it up. So it's slow all the way from Maitland till about Nicholas Street through the entire downtown stretch, which is pretty wild. On the east end, though, the westbound 417 is busy from the Vanley Parkway until about Nicholas Street, and then further out, the eastbound 174 is quite heavy, approaching the Cumberland Ferry crossing. Looking to the bridges, the Chaudière is busy both ways. The McDonald Cartier is heavy heading towards Quebec, and the Champlain is just some slight traffic as you head northbound towards Quebec. And over in Quebec, things are lightening up over there. Still some problems in that split with the 50 and the 5. The 5 both ways kind of coming into that split, and then the 50 as you go through it and out in the eastbound direction. Still a lot of traffic there. Down south, the Michael Shefflin Bridge, as it often is, slow both directions, and then Riverside and Bank, that intersection through Billings Bridge. A lot of traffic there, especially Riverside Drive as you head southbound approaching that intersection. And of course, if there's anything out there that you're seeing, 613-288-6900. You can send a text or give me a call, and Alan, I'll be back in about 20 minutes.
1: Thanks very much, Coulson. Weather-wise, tonight, a low of 12 degrees is what we're expecting right now for Ottawa. Saturday, a high of 27, the humidex 32, and UV index 7 are high. Mainly cloudy, 40% chance of showers Saturday night, and a low of 17. Sunday, showers again, high of 23, and a low of 14, with 60% chance of showers. Monday, 60% chance of showers, high of 21 and a low of 12. And right now, I think it's still 24 in Ottawa. Yes, humidex of 27. Kingston, 24. Humidex, 26. Cornwall, 24. Humidex of, Cornwall's up a degree to 25 for the humidex of 27. In Pembroke, we are at 25. Humidex, 27. And in Maniwaki, 23 degrees. Humidex, 24.

10 years ago this week, Tragically Hip performed a show many will be revisiting this weekend, their farewell cross-country tour that ended in Kingston. This is one of the songs they performed live at that last show. Tragically Hip, Grace 2.

0: Tragically hip 10 years ago performing Grace 2. Of course, in 2016, the band embarked on that iconic farewell tour, traveling coast to coast. Explosive and emotional time for hip fans that is being commemorated this weekend in Kingston. When they stopped here in Ottawa and formed a Canadian Tire Centre, CBC's Omar DeBaggy Pacheco and Sandra Abma were among those in the audience, and they're here to give their recollections of that tour. Hello there.
1: Hey, Alan.
0: Okay, so when I first say that final hip concert, what is the first image that comes to your mind, Omar?
1: Oh, man, the tears, like mm-hmm. just the raw emotion of the lights all inside the venue. It was just
2: Omar,
1: it was pure
2: you and
1: emotion.
2: We were up above, right? And we were looking down on this sea of stars. Everyone had their phone on, but it was just white light. And there he was in the center in a spotlight in his white fedora. And it felt like, I'm seriously saying, everyone was just pushing all this love at him. I was saying to Omar, I had one of those social media pop-ups the other day, and it said 10 years ago.
0: Right,
2: and
0: or where your phone reminds you about
2: right,
0: something.
2: Right, and it was a little video that I shot, and I just was floored that it was 10 years ago, because it feels like it was yesterday.
1: It does, and it was just such a powerful, I think, moment. That whole tour, the end of that tour was so powerful, because I've never been in an event where an entire country, it felt like the entire country was watching that show, was just like listening to every song. And inside the venue, you could see, you know, the cameras are zooming in on Gord Downie. And especially, I just remember during Grace, like we were just rewatching this, the moment where he's singing Grace and he's like screaming into the microphone in tears. It's emotional, right? Just like thinking about it, like
2: to
1: because
2: see it?
1: He's crying, you know, it's a man that's facing the end of his days, and the crowd is looking right back at him. Oh, I'm getting emotional.
2: I know.
1: He's talking about it.
2: I was That's wondering fair. If I'd be able to be on without crying, because I know that you and I were looking at each other and there was tears just streaming down our faces. And then you looked at everyone else and it was the same collective feeling. And, you know, the one thing I think now, 10 years ago, was that the music is more embedded and closer to us and to other Canadians than we ever could have anticipated. But that night was an extraordinary night. And I remember that afterwards, at the end of the concert, when everybody was kind of feeling so vulnerable, walking out, melting into the big crowd outside, and there were no taxis, and there was just kind of this
1: just
2: kind of
1: chaos.
2: Chaos and kind of outside. People walking around like,
1: stumbling
2: oh my.
1: Around, wondering what just happened.
2: And we were just looking, and I just looked at someone next to me. I said, can we get a lift with you? And he said, oh, yeah. So we just hopped into the stranger's car, and all the way back, we just talked, you know, with a complete stranger about what we had all just witnessed and been part of.
1: It was a unifying moment for everybody, not just everybody in that venue. It's one of those events.

0: that marked people in a way that they remember where they were, what they were doing. And I think that was the moment that we all felt, even stumbling out of that.
1: A moment of incredible courage. And every single one of those songs, just as they say, just hitting you.
2: Are there songs that stand out? I mean, obviously Grace, but were there other moments that you can still picture?
0: I remember there were moments where he stepped off stage. Like, he was overwhelmed, I think. And it was,

0: emotion.
1: There were moments where you forgot that this was the last time you're going to see Gord Downie on stage, right? You were just lost in the music and uplifted by it. And then there were the moments of, you know, somber. But what I remember too is that, like, so one of my best friends, Anthony, he's, you know, does humanitarian work. He lives all in different parts of the planet, and he was watching. You know, people were watching it from far, far away, and I think it lit that Canadian flame inside of their hearts.
2: What do you make then of this? You know, the fact that 10 years. I know both of you were stunned that it was 10 years ago, but that you know, there is this sort of recapturing of it this weekend, that people are coming out to watch it again, to sort of unite another time to be part of it. I'm trying to think of another example, like maybe the famous band concert footage, but I'm trying to think of another example where people would be doing this.
1: I can't think of one.
0: I know, and we need it. If ever we needed it, we need it now.
2: Yeah.
0: Because it's just so unbelievably unifying.
1: I can't think of one, but it's going to be really special out there. I'll be out there on Saturday for you know, CBC will be there broadcasting their final concert from, I think it's Springer Market Square, right, where everybody was gathered. It'll be interesting to me to just like see what that feels like, to, like 10 years later, what people are saying, what they're feeling. I'm going to be talking to a lot of people there throughout as part of my assignment. I'm very curious about it because I've never been to something like that revisits such a powerful moment 10 years later.
2: If people see Omar collapsed in a corner, sobbing, please be kind to him. Please
0: him
2: help him out.
0: Give him
2: a drive home once again.
0: That's right.
1: I probably will get emotional. It's like it is chock full of emotion for me, and I'm sure I'm not the only one.
2: I thank both of you for flashing back and remembering 10 years ago that concert. Thanks, guys.
1: Thanks, Alan.
2: CBC Sandra Adama, Omar Dabagi Pacheco sharing their memories of seeing Tragically Hip in 2016 and that farewell tour. In their case, the Canadian Tire Centre here in Ottawa, but the final stop was in Kingston. That is where Omar is going to be this weekend as the big Tragically Hip celebrations continue throughout the weekend. One third of all Canadians tuned in to that original broadcast of the Tragically Hip National Celebration. And tomorrow, CBC's rebroadcasting that a decade later. And to immortalize the 10-year anniversary, Tragically Hip released the live album today featuring tracks from the different cities they visited on their final tour. That Grace 2 actually is not part of that collection, but music featured from almost every stop along that tour as well. Eli Glasner, senior reporter with CBC News, was in Kingston for the final concert. He had the chance recently to sit down and interview two members of the Hip from Kingston this week. And Eli joins me now from Toronto. Hello there.
3: Hello, hello.
2: What are your memories of that night?
4: You know, I've covered a lot of remarkable, loud, boisterous events. I have stood, you know, a shoulder to shoulder with Lady Gaga, people losing their minds on various red carpets. All of that said, nothing really prepared me for what I experienced in Kingston that night of the final concert. We were in Market Square outside the main arena. Mm. Here is a little bit of younger Eli trying to make himself heard, talking live on CBC News.
5: This is an emotional, almost a religious experience. See people who have traveled to get here. I was talking to a couple from Atlanta who happened to see the Hip at the Horseshoe Tavern in Toronto, came back for the final show. You look at that crowd, I see people standing on the rooftops.
4: I remember jamming my earpiece into my ear as far as it could go because it was so loud. There were so many people. We got like a jumbotron behind me. It's blaring. People are cheering. We had security. They were overrun. No one was prepared for the volume of fans and just the sheer numbers. And yet the energy and the affection and the love, it was unlike anything else.
2: And it's so funny that idea of it almost being religious. Like, that's what Omar and Sandra were just saying moments ago about the concert in Ottawa, too. There's sort of that huger energy that was taking place that's very hard to explain to people. But that's what we were all experiencing, either watching it from home or in the audiences. What, for the band, like you were talking to Paul and Rob, who've been on this show as well, what did they tell you about the mood backstage?

0: almost somber at the beginning, really. Like, they didn't get that. Like, they were backstage before Market Square started to fill up. They were not aware at all until days later of the millions of Canadians tuning in, of all the different watch parties. They were kind of just focused on the task at hand. And if anything, like, I talked to Paul, and he was... He wasn't really like feeling it. He actually said he went to backstage. He went in early because he was feeling kind of squirrely. And then he's there with his friend and he's worried about Gord, who's still sick. And we don't know how that last show is going to go. And take a listen.
1: It was starting to seep in that this is the last show. So I kind of had a heavy feeling. And then Gord Downey showed up. But, you know, in time for sound check. And the first thing he said is he looked around and he's just like, this is going to be so great. And I was, but it just changed me. I'm like, you think so?
0: And that is definitely kind of one of the through lines of talking to the band, like, because of just the state of Gord's health and so many people around him being unsure, like, even at the beginning of the tour in Victoria, people were like, are you okay? Like, how's this going to go? Maybe this is a bad idea. And it was Gord saying, like, this is going to be great. What are you talking about? And he was kind of the one pushing the band forward. I remember Rob Baker in my interview talking about once, like, he kind of pushed the finality of that performance out of his head, because once he started to kind of be aware of that and the reasons why they were stopping as a band, he said, I would just be blubbering. So he was just kind of focusing on the notes and the music just to get through it all.
2: And it's so interesting with all these celebrations, as it's being called, in Kingston this weekend. I was wondering what this was going to be like for them.
0: They can't get away from it. Like, they both live in the Kingston area, and it's littered with posters, and restaurants have their sign. Like, it's a watch party, right? It's going to be an amazing event, but they can't divorce that event. The reason the band is not a band anymore isn't because they don't want to keep playing together. It's because their friend died. And so there was always going to be this tinge of sadness. Even though the rest of us, like, we can kind of celebrate this remarkable moment where so much of Canada was united, and it came up in our interview, they're both not going to be in Kingston on the weekend. They're both just happened to have kind of organized things where they're gonna go off and somewhere else. I think Rob's going to a wedding, which will be a nice distraction, and because they, you know, they don't want to kind of ruminate in that moment the way we do.
2: Yeah, you can't blame them for that. Tomorrow's concert does begin with this special introduction directed by Mike Downey, Gord Downey's brother. Mm-hmm. What can you tell me about that?
0: Yeah, it's a great little film. I think it's about, 20 minutes long. It's called The Beautiful Thing. He's a great filmmaker. And this is a great way of kind of setting the scene, right? A wonderful reminder of the power of the band. Some nice little behind-the-scenes vignettes, snapshots of the tour and the big show. And you've got kind of like the Canadian Hall of Fame of just people talking about the hit. Like, really, like Ron McLean, Jay Baruchel. For some reason, the Trailer Park Boys in character, I believe. Geddy Lee, of course. Why not? Denise Donnellan. Like, you go on. And then, like, the tour manager, security guy. So it's a wonderful little kind of appetizer for the concert film.
2: I don't know if this makes sense or not, but, I mean, you were there at the event. When you watch the concert version or the film version of this, I don't know how much of a chance you've actually had to see the whole thing. Is it a different experience? I mean, obviously it's different from actually being there, but do you notice different things?
0: Yeah. I think when I was there, just caught up in the now of it and just kind of trying to, you know, when you're at one of those events, you're just like, you're trying to remember harder. You're like, I want all my senses open so that I can remember this forever. But now, because of just the way Rob and Paul talk about him, and I have been listening to the album as it's being about to release, what Gord does and his power and the way he just approached that show and the way he is kind of howling at the heavens is really remarkable. It is a love letter to the fans. It is a love letter to his band. And, you know, they've talked to me about, as they went across Canada,

0: Canada, I think they started in Victoria, he got stronger, right? And there's, it is, and he got comfortable, right? Like, sometimes he would, it's hard to think of this as Gordowney, but he wouldn't feel comfortable on stage, but like, he knew why he was there and he knew what he wanted to do. And I think you see that in the performance.
1: Oh, I can't wait. Listen, thanks so much, Eli, for remembering this with us again.
0: My pleasure.
1: Eli Glasner, CBC News senior reporter. Tragically Hip, a national celebration, is going to air in full nationwide tomorrow on CBC Television, CBC Gem, and here on CBC Radio. You watch parties are being held in Ottawa, Hintonburg Public House, Manor Lounge, Spark Beer and Pizza. In Kingston, the big event is Springer Market Square. And Eli's interview with Paul Langlois and Rob Baker from the Tragically Hip is tonight at 10 p.m. on CBC TV and CBC Gem. And for more, you can visit cbcmusic.ca/The Hip. Here is from that final concert tour, the song that Omar and Sander were talking about, of course, Bob Cajun.

0: Colson Swinarchin is taking a look at the roads today.
1: Yeah, still really busy all the way through downtown on the eastbound 417, all the way from Maitland to Nicholas Street through the city. Lightens up a little bit, just kind of through the very core in the middle, but not for very long. It's pretty much solid almost all the way through the city. Then westbound 417 also from Carling to after Woodruff on the west end, and then westbound through the Van Noy Parkway until Preston over on the east side of the city, and then further out east, still the eastbound 174 through Cumberland in that area. The Chaudière is busy both ways. All the other bridges are pretty clear at the moment, but it's a slow Island Park Drive northbound and on the Kitchissippi-Mekan eastbound heading towards the Champlain. Over in Quebec, still busy on the eastbound 50 heading through the split with the 5, and then the 5 heading into that split both ways and coming out of it as well as you approach the McDonald Cartier Bridge, but things clear up once you get on the bridge itself. Down south, Michael Scheffelin Bridge both ways on Hunt Club Road and Hunt Club westbound approaching Woodruff and again towards Greenbank. I'll have more traffic after the news.
0: Thanks very much. Colson, you're listening to All in a Day. It is 4:30.
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3: I'm Trevor Pritchard with the latest from the CBC Ottawa newsroom. Two city councillors are poised to keep their seats in this fall's election. That's because no one has stepped up to challenge them. Today was the last day to file nomination papers. It also saw six more candidates enter the race to be Ottawa's next mayor. Arthur White Crummy was at the city elections office all day and has the story.
4: Riley Brockington and David Brown are heading back to City Council for another four-year term, and they won't have to fight for it. No one registered to challenge them before a 2 p.m. deadline today. Brown says he's humbled and will keep working to keep the trust of his constituents. Their acclamation isn't official until the city clerk certifies the nominations, but she hopes to do that today. Races in Osgoode and College Ward also had a single candidate this morning. It looked like Lane Johnson and Isabel Skalski might get a claim too. But that changed before the clock ticked down, as challengers showed up to force a contest in each ward. The roster of candidates looking to be mayor of Ottawa grew too. Mayor Sutcliffe is now facing 13 people who want to take his job. One of the new candidates is Ali Chavard, who says he's a democratic socialist inspired by Zoran Mamdani. Then there's Bernard Couchman, who is running in his fourth Ottawa mayoral election. Jacob Solomon is running in his second. This time he had a problem with his paperwork. A signature he needed to run was declared invalid. He had to run next door to find a new supporter at Value Village, a stranger named Chris, who signed his paperwork with about an hour to spare. Arthur White Crummy, CBC News, Ottawa.
3: And elsewhere in the region, four candidates have put their names forward to be the mayor of Kingston. They include the incumbent, Brian Patterson, who's seeking a fourth term. Two councillors there are set to run unopposed as well. As for Cornwall, the mayor's race will see four candidates as well, including incumbent Mayor Justin Towndale. Commuters in Ottawa are getting more insight into what's in store when traffic picks up this fall. OC Transpo is anticipating

0: stating that weekly trips out of Ottawa's core will jump by roughly 65,000. Today, a briefing took place at City Hall. Alain Gonthier is the city's general manager of public works. He says September always comes with traffic increases, but this fall we'll see more stresses in play.
1: Now, the reality is that the federal increase in office presence is expected to increase commuter traffic to and from downtown by approximately 10% compared to this period last year. And this will be adding additional strain onto the network during a time that already typically sees increased traffic.
0: City staff say they are ready to respond as people set into their new routines and traffic patterns merge. The fall plan will see more frequent O-Train service, specifically on Line 1, as well as new express bus routes in the west and east ends of the city. Today marked the unveiling of a new national monument honoring the 2S LGBTQ plus community. The Thunderhead Monument recognizes former Canadian military officers and federal public servants discharged because of their sexuality. Governor General Louise Arbour addressed the crowd that gathered for today's unveiling.
2: Today we acknowledge the injustices of a dark chapter in our history. We confront the painful reality of the past. And this also brings us to acknowledge our own shortcomings. We acknowledge the harmful biases and prejudices that led us to treat some of our fellow citizens as less deserving of a proud and dignified life.
0: The monument is located along the Ottawa River shoreline near the Portage Bridge. The public will be able to view it up close when the Capital Pride celebrations kick off tomorrow. Ontario Premier Doug Ford has yet to comment publicly on a request to put U.S. booze back on the province's shelves. It's part of a working trade deal with the United States. Canada's premiers have said that Prime Minister Mark Carney made the request in a briefing on Wednesday. Many have said they are open to ending their provincial bans. Ford's silence comes as Ontario is the largest importer of U.S. alcohol. U.S. President Donald Trump's latest tariff threat on $28 billion worth of Canadian goods is set to take effect just after midnight, unless officials are able to finalize a trade deal. Now to the Quebec provincial election, where Parti Québécois leader Paul St-Pierre Plamondon has his sights set on Santé Quebec. He says if elected, a PQ government would abolish the Crown Corporation. St-Pierre Plamondon calls Santé Quebec a failed experiment by the CAQ government and says it's led to a bloated bureaucracy.
3: Because it is a state within the state, so the law was badly crafted. It was rushed during a night where we had to overlook everything in a split second. And the impact is that Santé Québec is free to hire and spend as much as they want without any limits from our parliament.
0: He argues the money would be better spent on direct patient care, strengthening frontline services, and reducing the wait list for surgeries. On social media, Quebec Health Minister Sonia Bélanger called the PQ leader's plan simplistic. She defended the Crown Corporation, saying it's still very young, but already yielding results. And the Ottawa-Carleton District School Board says concrete barriers are temporarily being installed in front of the schoolyard at Knoxdale Public. The move comes 2 weeks after a car drove off Greenbank Road and into the school's fence. An online petition calling for increased safety measures has over 200 signatures. Rebecca Taggart's children attend Knoxdale. She says she's glad a stronger barrier is being installed, but still thinks about what could have happened.
4: I've certainly thought, you know, like, this is a busy road. I see how fast drivers drive down this road. And then when I saw where it landed, onto the turf is exactly where my daughter's kindergarten class lines up. It's where my son spends his recess playing soccer. And it was definitely a what-if situation. What if it had been 3 weeks later? What if my kids were there? What if staff were there? And it was really upsetting for sure.
0: The school board says the repairs are expected to be done within days. And that's the latest from the CBC Newsroom. Here's Colson Swinarchin with a look at the roads.
5: Thanks, Trevor. Eastbound 417 starting to clear up a bit. It's still slow from about Maitland till you get past Parkdale, and then again as you go through Bronson. But further east, it's no longer that issue where it was busy through the entire downtown core of the city. The westbound 417 slow as well from Carling till past Woodruff. And of course, both ways in that area are pretty solid as you go through Carling, as it often is. Other than that, on the east end, the westbound 417 after the Vanier Parkway as you head downtown, and then further out east on the eastbound 174 going through Cumberland. It's busy as well at the intersection of Greenbank and Baseline. And on the bridges, the Chaudière is slow both ways, but mostly northbound as you head towards Quebec. And then the other bridges are all clear at the moment, but the eastbound Kitchissewi-Mécan and the northbound Island Park Drive.

0: drive heading towards the Champlain Bridge, both slow, but like I said, the bridge itself is moving well. Over in Quebec, things are really starting to clear up compared to how things were earlier. Still busy on the 50 and the 5 heading into the split, but before that, slowdown was really spreading out along those routes, and now it's just kind of concentrated within the split as you head mostly towards the eastbound 50. A little slow on the 5 coming out of that split as well, heading towards the McDonald-Cartier Bridge, but things clear up by the time you get onto the bridge itself. Other than that, down south, the Michael Shefflin Bridge both ways, as it has been quite busy in westbound Hunt Club Road, going towards Woodruff. And if you're seeing anything else out there, 613-288-6900. You can send a text or give me a call. And Alan, I'll have more traffic in about 20 minutes.
1: Thanks very much, Coulson. So right now in Ottawa, it's 24 degrees, humidex 27. Tonight, a low of 13 expected. Saturday, 30% chance of showers late in the afternoon. High of 27, the humidex 32, and UV index 7 or high. Saturday night, we had a low of 17. Sunday, showers with a high of 23 and a low of 14. And Monday, a high of 21 and a low of 12, with 60% chance of showers expected on Monday.

0: little music there from Astrocolor and a track called Night Flight. Yesterday on the show, we were talking about plogging, which is when one is jogging and picks up litter. And we were talking with a professor who studies this behavior and about how many more people are doing this now and why they're doing it now. And during that conversation, she did mention how sometimes there's an additional level of responsibility that ploggers take on when it comes to contacting the city.
1: A lot of the ploggers also became very adept at knowing who to call. So who to call in the municipality to say, hi, at the corner of this street and that street, the bin is full. Can you come and pick that up? So it would also extend the municipal services in a way so that they could kind of remind folks and also get those bins emptied a little sooner.
0: And I did bring up in that interview, I don't know what would happen in the city of Ottawa if one was to reach out and say, hey, there's a full garbage can. Can you come and pick this up right now? I did reach out to the city. I don't have a full answer for you yet. I can tell you that they did tell me if it was in Lansdowne, for instance, it would be through a private collection service. So if you called 311, that would be logged, kind of like a property standards issue. And then, you know, if they would note it down as having happened. It's not a solid waste services issue. A parks trash can is operated by the Recreation, Cultural, and Facility Services Department and not Public Works, is another example. They're still finding out what exactly would happen in terms of if it was in a park, etc., or public bins along roads. So we'll wait and see exactly whether or not this would... What would happen if you called 311 and said, I need this trash can to be cleared right now? Chris Edwards joining us with today's business news. Hi there, Chris.
2: Hello, Alan.
0: Let's start with the status of the tariff deal. Where are things at right now?
2: Well, the deadline is for tonight at

0: midnight Eastern, and officials are still working out the details as we speak. We haven't had a big official update yet. We should hopefully get one of those in the next few hours, where we'll find out all the details on the auto and steel tariffs, American booze, and more. So we're all waiting on tenderhooks. So stay tuned to CBC for that.
1: Okay, we'll wait and see. Moving on to retail news here. Roots is being bought. What are the details?
0: Yeah, the iconic Canadian clothing store is being bought by an American brand management company for a little over $4 a share. The new owner, Marquee Brands, partnered with JM&A Design and Development. They're an operating company which will control Roots' future design, manufacturing, and distribution. Now, this is a long time coming because Roots has struggled in recent years as profitability declined. Its board launched a strategic review earlier this year, which included the possibility of a sale. Retail industry expert Bruce Winder said that while, yes, the new owners will be American companies, this isn't a straightforward story of a Canadian brand being bought up by an American one.
2: They're tapping into Canadian operators, Canadian, I guess, owners. I'm not sure what the ownership stake is between Marquee and Frank Ricchetti and Joe Mimram, but it's encouraging to see that they have some Canadians involved who can help build a brand. They know Canada. I mean, Joe Mimram started Club Monaco. He worked with Joe Fresh. You know, he's done a lot of things. Frank Ricchetti, I believe, worked at Sears and Loblaw as well as a senior operator. So it's exciting to see some Canadians with the ability to put their fingerprints all over this.
0: At the moment, Roots has 115 stores across Canada and another 100 around the world.
1: Okay, looking at markets now, Bitcoin is on a bit of a tear. Why the big jump?
0: Well, for several reasons. Sometimes it can be difficult to know why markets move like this, but the price of Bitcoin has jumped about 20% in the last 2 days. To get a breakdown on why, I spoke to cryptocurrency expert Henry Kim. He teaches a business at York University.
3: There's three factors in combination. One, clearly what happened with the Bessen announcement and them buying U.S. Treasuries. All you need to do is look at how gold has performed to see that. Two, this increased narrative, or this increased optimism in the Clarity Act will pass. And then three, just technically, it was just getting, if you just looked at the stock market, if you looked at the price of Bitcoin in the market, it was getting ready to do something.
0: So in other words, people are afraid of inflation and they think Bitcoin is a hedge against that. That's what he meant by the U.S. Treasuries. But let's talk about the Clarity Act. That's a bill moving through the U.S. Congress that would establish for the first time a comprehensive regulatory framework for cryptocurrencies. It's a crucial step in the long-term journey to integrate crypto into the legal and financial system. And there was new optimism this week that it would pass after President Trump invited the heads of several crypto companies to the White House. So investors think Bitcoin's future is bright.
1: All right. And finally, I remember when I was a CBC Trends columnist in my early days here at the corporation doing a piece on nap rooms that were being installed in businesses, like where the business owners would ensure that there was a place for their employees to nap. This was mostly in the high-tech sector here in Ottawa. But now there's a new survey saying 90% of people do this, not necessarily in sanctioned nap rooms, just when they can at work.
0: Yes. Now, this was from a survey from a mattress company, so we can take it with a grain of salt.
1: Seems fine.
0: But yeah. Yeah, I mean, I remember when I did the early shift for the early morning show, and I definitely needed a nap when I was working on those. But correct, mattress company Early Bird found 91% of people they polled admitted to napping at work regularly. About 60% of them are hiding the habit from their bosses. They say they use break rooms, their cars, even bathroom stalls to nap. But apparently napping during the day can boost work performance. Early Bird cited a 2025 study which reported a third of daily nappers say they've been promoted in the last year.
1: Wow. Okay. So that's perhaps the key to success.
0: I need to nap more, Alan.
1: We need to nap more. Exactly. Chris, thank you.
0: Thanks, Alan.
1: It's Chris Edwards at the CBC Business Desk. By the way, update. I had not seen an email from the city with further information about the collection of garbage. Residents can submit a service request through 311 or online. This is if you walk along and see that a garbage can is overflowing, for instance. Once those service requests make it to the city's park waste collection teams, they are collected as soon as possible and mostly within 24 hours. The garbage, I'm assuming they mean collected, not the report. The collected as soon as possible and mostly within 24 hours. In cases of excessive waste, an inspector will attend to confirm

illegal dumping and action it if possible. This is for all city bins on streets and parks. There are lots of bins that are OC Transpo, NCC, and other private entities, but for city street bins and city parks, this is the process. So, indeed, it seems like it would make sense if you do see overflowing garbage to call 311. You're listening to All in a Day here at Thanks City. 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Music here from Sophia Bell.

0: Sophia Bell, Rat Race, latest album, When the Cows Come Home. You're listening to All in a Day here on CBC Radio 1, 91.5 in Ottawa-Gatineau. Capital Pride kicks off this weekend, and it comes as candidates for mayor and council are preparing for municipal elections this fall. A little bit later in the show, we're talking about how today was the cutoff day for people throwing their hat into the ring for to be mayor or councillor, and we'll hear more about that after 5. But some people are wondering how the next mayor will handle issues near and dear to LGBTQ plus people in Ottawa. At least that's what my next guest hopes is going to be answered this weekend. Faye Johnstone, Executive Director of Queer Momentum Canada, the organizer of the Ottawa Queer Mayoral Town Hall on Sunday. Candidates will get a chance to make a speech and then answer questions prepared by local 2S LGBTQ plus organizations. Faye joins me now to tell us more. Hello there.
1: Hey, Alan. Thanks for having me on.
0: How much have you been hearing from candidates about commitments to LGBTQ issues since the campaigns got underway? I guess we can't officially say the campaigns are underway, but since people the people first started saying they were running.
1: I think it is early days, so we haven't seen much substance. But part of the reason we wanted to do this debate is because I would say in the last few municipal elections, we haven't seen real substantive

0: policy solutions or proposals on career and trans issues. So we wanted to host this debate to make sure that our communities aren't left out for another election cycle.
1: Okay. What? Give me an example of a question you want answered at this conversation on Sunday.
0: You know, very simply, around the world and in Canada, we're seeing a rise in hate and violence targeting queer and trans people. You know, we're, you know, I know it's been talked on your show quite often around the era that we saw of protests at drag shows and related events. So I want to know what these candidates, if they win the election, will do to build a truly safe city for queer and trans residents.
1: Do you think there is something specific about Ottawa that needs to be addressed differently, perhaps from other cities?
0: You know, I have, through my job, I travel coast to coast, so I see how a lot of different cities are responding. And I would just say that I think we've been lackluster. You know, even if we're setting aside, does our city march at Pride and all of that stuff? That's the easy stuff. Other cities have a lot more involvement in delivering the services that queer and trans residents need. You know, in Toronto, they have the 519, a community center that is there for the most vulnerable members of queer and trans communities. A lot of the time, we think of the queer community as like your neighbor in the suburb who's got a guy who's got a husband, but you don't think about the homeless queer kid who needs a service that they feel safe accessing. And so I think that's where we've really fallen behind, is investing in the services and supports that can actually show up for the queer kid, for the mom who's struggling, or actually for the LGBT refugee who's fleeing a context of persecution to live here. Those folks are residents in this city too, and they need a city council and a mayor who's going to help make this a city that they can thrive in.
1: Why do you think that isn't recognized here? Why do you think it has been we have been slower to recognize that those kinds of convergent communities?
0: Without shading like our former mayor Jim Watson too much, I think he was a guy who I think understood his role as an out mayor to be being the out mayor, and that makes sense in many a way. But I think his experiences as an older and wealthy man is going to be different from a lot of other residents, and so I think he didn't always see the full picture, and I think that it's easy to, these are problems that aren't easy to see. They're easy to render invisible. You don't think about the homeless gay kid because it's easier not to. And it's easy to talk about, building roads so that our friends in the suburbs can get around. And those are important issues too. But a city is actually defined by how it treats its most vulnerable. And that often includes members of my community who are looking for leadership.
1: So there are at least 8 candidates running to be mayor. We're going to be talking more about this after 5, but some new candidates filed today before the deadline passed at 2 p.m., in terms of your event, who's attending? Who did you ask?
0: So we invited the 4 that we knew were running and that I think were included in one of the early Ottawa Citizen articles. And so that is, of course, the incumbent Mayor Sutcliffe, Jeff Leeper, Alex Lawson, and Neil. And we're really happy to share that both Jeff and Neil have agreed to attend. And actually, we're really shocked and disappointed, and I would say maybe a little bit hurt that Mayor Sutcliffe has decided that he will not be joining us on Sunday. That was the one that was a real surprise to me.
1: Okay, so Neil Saravanamutu and Jeff Leeper are going to be there. What did Mayor Sutcliffe give a reason as to why he wouldn't be attending?
0: He didn't. And, I would say, and over the last few years, there's clearly been a bit of a tension between Ottawa's, LGBT community and the mayor. When he ran the first time, he did make comments around, if we should continue funding things like the Pride Festival. And then there was the fiasco that he was indeed implicated in the last 2 Pride Festivals. And so we actually went out of our way, right? We really wanted him to be there because we think that he would benefit from hearing from LGBT residents and that it's important for him to make his case to those voters. We liaised for weeks with his office, and that's kind of the surprise. I don't know his reason, but I'm concerned that our mayor is unwilling to engage directly with a component of his constituency.
1: So when you're talking about the structure of this event in particular, like if people just show up and they get to ask questions, are they screened ahead of time, curated? How is it going to work on Sunday?
0: Yeah, and this is actually part of it. We wanted to make sure that any candidate coming felt comfortable and safe. And so, there is one version, which is just like throw them to the wolves and see what happens. And the LGBT community, like all, has a lot of range. And we've

0: all those voices, but the way that we approached it was we're going to give them all time to make opening statements, and then we actually worked with some of the incredible queer and trans organizations in Ottawa, like the Ten Oaks Project, who are there for queer and trans kids and families, the Pride Center, Ottawa Pride, Max Ottawa, and others. They were the ones who developed and submitted questions. We also engaged with organizations like the Centertown Community Health Center, who are part of the event, because they're on the front line and have a lot to bring forward and are seeing things that mayoral candidates might not often hear. And so those are the questions from them that would have been brought forward. And so it wouldn't have been a throw me to the wolves situation, which actually, like, again, it brings me back to both for Alex and Sutcliffe, I don't understand why they weren't comfortable joining us. And I actually hope the folks ask them that question, because I think we deserve an answer.
1: Okay. Well, we will need to get an answer ourselves to that question as well. But Faye Johnstone, thanks very much for being with us today.
0: Thanks so much, Alan. Always a pleasure.
1: That's Faye Johnstone, Executive Director of Queer Momentum Canada, the organizer of the Ottawa Queer Mayoral Town Hall, happening on Sunday at the Good Companions Senior Center between 6 and 8 p.m. Colson Swinarchin joining us from the CBC Ottawa News Desk. Not from the News Desk. He's joining us to take a look at the traffic.
2: But I have some news that all lanes of the eastbound 417 are closed at Rochester, so shortly after Preston, due to a collision in that area. It kind of looks like they've kind of opened up one lane in that area and are letting them trickle through, but I'm not entirely sure, trying to figure out what exactly is going on. But massive closure on the eastbound 417, and of course that's going to back things up all the way downtown. And that's all I've really got at the moment, because I was so focused on trying to figure out what's going on there. But avoid the eastbound 417 if you can, is the message.
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5: From CBC News, The World This Hour, I'm Albert Delatala. We begin in Edmonton. Mayor Andrew Knack says he's horrified by an attack on a Sikh gurdwara or temple.
6: This is not an isolated incident, especially given the rise of anti-Sikh hate in Alberta.
5: Police say an intruder tried to access the prayer area early this morning, and he grabbed two worshippers who tried to stop him. Acting Inspector Eric Stewart of the Edmonton Police.
7: At this time, we can tell you that 27-year-old man is known to police and has a significant history of violence offenses. We've learned that he was released from a federal institution yesterday, and he failed to report to his designated Edmonton halfway house.
5: The suspect had served 20 months of a 31-month sentence for aggravated assault and assaulting a police officer. Edmonton's Hate Crimes Unit is investigating the incident. New research shows year-round shipping is possible out of Canada's only deepwater Arctic port. Freighter ships hardened against sea ice could travel to the port of Churchill for a greater chunk of the year as climate change increases the number of ice-free days. Karen Pauls has more.
8: It's telling us that Churchill could be a year-round port right now.
9: Manitoba Premier Wab Kanu releasing reports commissioned by his government and the Arctic Gateway Group, which owns the port of Churchill.
8: What that means is a longer shipping season, more economic opportunity.
9: The port is currently open for shipping about 4 months of the year. For longtime Churchill resident Joe Stover, it's all good news.
10: Of course, it's tempered with just making sure that it's done right and doing right by the environment, but also finding that balance with productivity, progress, and employment and prosperity for folks that live in Churchill.
9: The port is gearing up to make its pitch at an international investment summit in Toronto next month. Karen Pauls, CBC News, Winnipeg.
5: Conservative leader Pierre Poilievre is urging Prime Minister Mark Carney not to accept a

0: Hi there, I'm Alan Neal, and this is All in a Day. Well, it looks like two Ottawa city councillors will almost certainly be guaranteed their seats in the fall municipal election, as today was the final day anyone could file to run against them, and nobody did. We'll talk more about that coming up, plus the countdown to the U.S.-imposed deadline for a trade deal. At stake, the threat of 50% tariffs on hundreds of Canadian exports. We're going to talk to an economist who's following the very latest developments. And after 5:30, it was 5 years ago that a young filmmaker was here on All in a Day.
1: Coming for me, Dad. I don't know what to do.
0: Well, that filmmaker is now 17 years old, and his latest feature film is showing at the Mayfair this weekend. Nolan Tucker joins me to talk about Restless in the Dust. It's all coming up on All in a Day.

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1: Alan, Canada's new monument to the 2SLGBTQ+ community has been officially unveiled on Wellington Street. Thunderhead recognizes the discrimination faced by community members across the country, particularly during a decades-long campaign by the Canadian government known as the LGBT Purge. Two Ottawa City councillors, as you mentioned, are set to run unopposed in this fall's municipal election. The registration deadline came and went this afternoon, with no one stepping up to challenge River Ward's Riley Brockington or Rideau Jock's David Brown. There hasn't been a councillor acclaimed in Ottawa in more than two decades. Work is underway to install temporary barriers at a West Ottawa school that was nearly hit by a car this month. The driver veered off Greenbank Road and struck the fence at Knoxdale Public. That led to a petition with several hundred signatures calling for better safety measures. And a Gatineau student with autism is speaking out about having to finish his high school classes here in Ontario. He says he was denied a disability exemption in Quebec, and one provincial association says those sorts of denials aren't uncommon. Alan, I'll be back with a full newscast at 5:30.
0: Thanks very much, Trevor. And Colson Swinarchin is in taking a look at the roads.
2: Yeah, so there was that eastbound 417 closure that I brought up before the news. That at the time, it was all lanes were closed, but now the newsroom has told me they've made some calls, and three of the four lanes eastbound are closed near Bronson. So, of course, one lane on a major highway is really not that much. So that's backing things all the way up through

0: Maitland, right? So if you want to avoid that, you're going to have to get off the 417 eastbound by Woodruff at the absolute latest, because it is just completely slowing things down just through the city. Other than that, the westbound 417 is busy for, from Carling till you get past Woodruff, and then on the other end of the city, westbound from the Vanier Parkway to about Rochester, so kind of in that similar stretch. Over on the bridges, the Chaudière is busy both ways, and the Alexandra is quite slow southbound. The eastbound Kitchissippi-Mekan and northbound Island Park Drive heading towards the Champlain Bridge are slow as usual. And over in Quebec, things are pretty light at the moment. The 5 coming out of the McDonald-Cartier Bridge is busy heading towards the 50 split, but the split itself has cleared up compared to especially how it was really busy earlier in the afternoon. And other than that, the Michael Scheflin Bridge is busy both ways on Hunt Club Road. But like I said, the major message at the moment, get off the eastbound 417 by Woodruff at the latest, because from Maitland all the way through up to Bronson, super busy due to the 3 or 4 lanes being closed in that area. And of course, if you're seeing anything else out there that I'm not, 613-288-6900. You can send me a text or give me a call.
1: Okay, thanks very much, Colson. And weather-wise, it does look like it's going to be pretty rainy on Sunday everywhere in our listening area. Most of, in fact, every city that I'm looking at in our listening area just says showers on Sunday. Tonight in Ottawa, low of 13. Saturday, a high of 27. Humidex 32 and UV index 7 or high with a low of 17. And then if you're already planning your Monday, 60% chance of showers, a high of 21 and a low of 12. But yes, expect it to be rainy on Sunday. Right now in Ottawa, it's 23, Humidex 26. In Kingston, it is 24, Humidex 27. Pembroke's at 25, Humidex 27. And in Maniwaki, 24, Humidex of 26. I feel like there's someone I forgot. I have forgotten Cornwall. I'm so sorry, Cornwall. Cornwall, wonderful Cornwall, 25, Humidex 27.

0: 5:10 here on All in a Day. So the deadline has come and gone. Today was the last chance to file paperwork to run in this year's municipal election in Ontario. Knew I forgot to do something. The deadline passed at 2 p.m. CBC's municipal affairs reporter Arthur White Crummy was camped out at the elections office all morning to see who, if anyone, would throw their hat into the race at the last minute. And he joins me now in studio. Hi there.
1: Hi there, Alan.
0: It did kind of look like before today there were actually four city councilor candidates who would be running completely unopposed here in Ottawa. What did we see evolve there?
1: Yeah, it still looked that way when I woke up this morning. Yeah. The first was in River Ward, where three-term councillor Riley Brockington won by a resounding margin last time around, and he didn't have anybody challenging him as of this morning. Same thing in Rideau Jock, where David Brown is just wrapping up his first term. Also, Lane Johnson in College Ward didn't have a challenger. And then, you know, Osgood, where the incumbent councillor was just elected in a by-election last year. So I was watching those four super closely, since with only one person running, if no one else stepped up, the candidates would be acclaimed, and that would put them back onto council for 4 years without any race at all.
0: How unusual is that situation?
1: So we did the research, and then we asked the city to make sure that it was right, and it turns out that while it does happen for school board trustees from time to time, for city council, it hasn't happened since 2003. So yes, it's very rare.
0: Okay, we're really keeping people in just waiting now to find out how these races turned out, so we'll stay with us, everybody. but what about the school board trustees? How many of those candidates are running unopposed?
1: Yeah, so the public school board, the OCDSB, now has a competitive race in every zone, but not the Catholic board. In that case, there are still five that seem like they're going to have acclaimed candidates. There still has to be some certification process here, but as of now, it looks like they'll be acclaimed. And that surprises me a bit that it turned out that way, because the OCDSB is

0: still under supervision. And for now, those candidates don't even have a job, but there's still a lot of people coming looking for.
1: Yeah. There was a big question as to what this actually means, like what it means to be a trustee right now,
0: yes.
1: If that whole position is up in the air. But so you were camped out at the elections office hours before the deadline, waiting to see who's going to show up and who showed up.
0: Well, so I was keeping a close eye on those four key races, and I spotted the first challenger midday, Bruce Faulkner, who's running in Osgoode, taking it off of the list of acclamations and making it a competitive race.
1: Okay. And so you got a chance to talk to Bruce?
0: Yep. So we're going to hear from him right now.
2: So I think if we had a person that wanted to run in the wards, they would have stood up. I think right now people are sort of complacent, and hopefully when they become aware of the situation in our ward, roads and taxation and such, they'll step up, they'll vote. I think we're going to have a good turnout.
1: Okay, so Bruce Faulkner is going to be taking on Isabel Skalski. She's no longer running unopposed.
0: That's
1: there.
0: Right.
1: I mean, it's, some councillors and mayoral candidates have already been campaigning in many ways. Why were these last-minute filers waiting so long to run? Why go today?
0: Well, I heard a lot of reasons. One candidate by the name of Bernard Couchman, who's run, I think this is his fourth time, he said that it was psychological. He said he didn't want anybody to steal his ideas this time around, so he's been keeping everything kind of in abeyance. A second candidate said that he needed to be totally sure. This is a big decision, and he didn't want to regret it. Then there's Ali Shavard, who is running for mayor. He's an OC Transpo employee, and he had to take a leave of absence in order to run. And doing that for 6 months would have been a big financial hit for him. Here's what he said.
3: Because I work for the city, I cannot run earlier. That's the disadvantage that you have when you work for the city is when I do start to run, I have to take a leave of absence. And one thing that I wanted to do is I wanted to make sure that I'm not owned by anybody else. I wanted to make sure I fund myself, that I'm actually running as a grassroots campaign to be able to help Ottawa for the people who live here. I don't want to be owned by the 1% or any major companies.
1: All right. So I'm just reviewing here. So Osgoode, we had a last minute person taking them off the map. You said there were four altogether. Was there somebody else who came forward in one of the other ridings as well?
0: Yes, someone came by to challenge in College Ward about the same time as Bruce. I think it might have been a little after. But that left two where we were really getting down minute by minute. I was texting with David Brown, actually, as he waited with bated breath to see if he was going to have to fight this race. And it was a nail biter. We were both just watching for that 2 p.m. deadline to tick. And then staff closed the door and I told him, I was the one that told him that he was still the only candidate. And here's the city clerk explaining what it means for him going forward.
4: After the close of nominations, as city clerk, I would then review all of the nominations and certify those nominations. If at the end of that process, there is only one candidate in a particular race, they would be deemed elected by acclamation, which means their name would not be on the ballot. They would be deemed elected. For the wards or the races where there is an acclaimed candidate, it will just say acclaimed, and then they will be able to vote for the other races, for example, for mayor.
1: Okay, so how are these candidates feeling about being acclaimed? So you still got two that are
0: David Brown
1: running unopposed.
0: David Brown, who said he's humbled and honored when I was speaking to him, but he'll keep working hard, he says, to keep his residents' trust. And Riley Brockington in River Ward is the other one, and I just spoke to him about an hour ago, and he says that he never expected this. He actually has mixed feelings about it because he says that competitive races are better for a democracy, and he's still treating this as an active campaign, plans to knock on thousands of doors and hand out literature, even though he's the only one.
1: Nobody can run against him.
0: He says he wants to keep in touch with his residents.
1: Okay, so now we know who's filed to run. How is that race in Ottawa shaping up?
0: So for city council, we have fewer candidates than we did in 2022. And that's because there's a lot more incumbents running and thus less open seats. For mayor, we have about the same number, 14 candidates that are now registered to run for mayor, six new ones just today. And it's too early to know which, if any, will rise to the front of the pack along with the four major candidates that we've been watching closely so far. Mayor Sutcliffe, Alex Lawson, Jeff Leeper, and Neil Saravanamutu. They've put out plans on everything from transit to housing, and some of them have been racking up endorsements recently. Sutcliffe put out a list of 10 former mayors who are supporting him just today. Jim Watson, Jim Durrell, Jackie Holtzman from here in Ottawa, and the former leaders of Nepean

0: Gloucester, and Kanata.
1: Okay. And for the rest of Eastern Ontario?
0: So Brockville will also be choosing a new mayor because the current one is not seeking re-election. So they'll have fresh blood there for sure. There are four candidates for mayor in Kingston. The incumbent, Brian Patterson, has been in the job for 12 years. He's trying to keep it this time around. And a former Ottawa City Council, Jody Mittick, is now trying for a council seat in Cornwall.
1: Okay.

0: Evan Roderick out of Vancouver there, Traveling Blues. You're listening to All in a Day here on CBC Radio 1, 91.5 in Ottawa Gatineau, 107.5 in Kingston. Well, it all feels a little bit like a reality TV show with the high-stake drama. Ticking clock, entire industries on the line, Canadians on the edge of their seats. The deadline, midnight Eastern tonight, or Canada faces 50% tariffs. We're talking, of course, about the trade negotiations right now. U.S. President Donald Trump, who I guess once hosted a reality show, set that deadline. No one knows for sure what's in the emerging deal, but economic sectors like auto, steel, dairy, lumber, aluminum, all have jobs on the line. For more, we're joined by Colin Mang, economics professor at McMaster University. Hi there.
1: Well, thanks for having me.
0: What's the latest out of Washington?
1: Okay, so, I mean, they worked this morning and then took a bit of a break in the afternoon. The Canadian negotiators went back in just about an hour and a half ago for the latest round of negotiations. The two sides are pretty close. There's a tentative framework for what the dairy industry would look like in terms of increased American exports into Canada. As well, the Canadian government has asked the provinces to be ready to end their alcohol bans. But the key remaining question is what the level of U.S. tariffs is going to be on Canadian steel, aluminum, lumber, and the auto sector. A couple of other trade issues, such as U.S. access to Canadian natural resources and Canada's purchase of the F-35 fighter jets, the two sides have agreed to push those off to a later round of negotiations in the fall. Really, just right now, focusing on those U.S. tariff levels, that's the last open question.
0: So we were reporting earlier this week on the cut for aluminum of 50 and steel, sorry, from 50 to 25%. What more do we know about that?
1: Yeah, so that is the current offer from the United States. It's been a

0: sticking point in the negotiations over the past few weeks, because the Canadian government would like to see it go even lower than that. I mean, going from 50 to 25% is a big reduction, but it's still not as far as the Canadian government hopes they can achieve, given what we're offering to the United States in return, the changes to the dairy imports and removing the alcohol ban. So we'll have to see where that goes. I mean, the United States, even with the tariffs, still bought about $13 billion worth of Canadian aluminum last year anyway, because they're heavily dependent on aluminum imports. They don't make enough aluminum themselves. Steel's in a different position, though. The United States does have their own steelmaking industry, and last year they ramped up production to offset the decline in purchases from Canada. So for us here, I mean, the aluminum industry will be okay. They'll still be able to sell to the United States, even if there is some level of tariffs. But for the steel industry, we really need to see that tariff level come down as low as possible in order to reopen the U.S. market for Canadian producers.
1: Okay, now, we don't know exact details on forestry or dairy. What are possible scenarios?
0: So for forestry, actually, this is one of the largest open questions that we still have. The United States has actually been trying to exclude the forestry discussion from the current round of negotiations for the past several weeks. They've argued that it's a longstanding trade issue, goes all the way back to the 1980s. They would prefer to have on forestry at a later date. The Canadian side has been trying to keep forestry packaged with all of the other issues because, of course, once we make concessions on the dairy industry or the alcohol ban, what's left to negotiate with? We want to see those tariff reductions right now. So it's possible we could see some, or it's also possible we could see nothing on the lumber industry come out of this latest deal. We'll have to wait and see. On dairy, what the Canadian government is offering is to change the way that the import licenses are handed out, give them directly to retailers rather than just to distributors. This would increase U.S. sales in Canada by about $500 million. Right now, the U.S. sells about $1.3 billion in dairy products into Canada. This would make it increase to about $1.8 billion. So that would be additional competition for dairy farmers in Quebec and Ontario, but that is what the Canadian government is offering.
1: We've been talking a lot about the alcohol possibilities on the show this week, including, you know, premiers coming out and saying, well, Wab Kanu, for instance, saying, yeah, well, if it ends up on the shelves, please still don't buy it. And I wasn't sure whether how united right now premiers seem to be on possible deals.
0: Yeah, so that's also going to be an open question as to what happens with the alcohol bans. I mean, most of the premiers have said that they will put alcohol back on the shelves. Saskatchewan and Alberta already did so earlier this year, but it's still a question of what happens in other provinces. So Premier Wab Kanu as well, Northwest Territories Premier R.J. Simpson have both said that, yes, it'll go back on the shelves, but they're encouraging people not to buy it. Who we've not heard from over the past 24 hours is B.C. Premier David Eby or Ontario Premier Doug Ford. They've not made their position clear on this yet, given the federal government's latest ask. This is really important because prior to the alcohol bans, Canada imported about $1 billion worth of alcohol. 600 million of that was wine. And BC and Ontario are the big wine producers here in Canada. So there's going to be new competition if we allow U.S. alcohol back on the shelves. The other question is, particularly if the U.S. government does nothing on forestry tariffs, that's going to make things very difficult for David Eby to sell putting American booze back on the shelves to reverse the policy. If the American government doesn't go far enough for the auto sector, it's going to make it very difficult for Doug Ford to reverse his ban here. So will the Canadian federal government be able to get a deal with the Americans that is good enough for both Ontario and BC that they will reverse the bans? We'll have to find out.
1: All right. And even if there is a reduction in tariffs, what are you seeing as sort of an economic forecast at this point?
0: Well, I mean, unfortunately, any level of U.S. tariffs is going to be damaging to any of these industries. Aluminum will do okay. I mean, job losses have been fairly low in the aluminum industry anyway because the U.S. cannot live without Canadian aluminum. But steel is a different issue. I mean, in Sault Ste. Marie, we lost about 1,000 jobs earlier this year. There's also been job losses in the hundreds in other communities across the country. Lower tariffs on Canadian steel will help the industry a bit, but

0: it's unlikely that a lot of these jobs are going to come back unless we see a very low, very, very low tariff level from the United States. On the auto sector, I mean, the current offer is to reduce tariffs from 25% down to 15%. But even at that level, it still presents a challenge for Ontario's auto sector here. I mean, we already had General Motors cut 500 workers from the Oshawa plant earlier this year, plus that led to parts manufacturers in the surrounding area shedding about another 700 jobs. We had Stellantis just this past week say they're considering selling their Brampton assembly plant because if tariffs remain in place, they're not sure it's worthwhile to keep making cars at that facility. That would be a permanent loss of 2,200 jobs. So we'll have to see what the American tariff levels end up being and if they're low enough that the Canadian auto sector still maintains its competitive advantage.
1: Colin Mang, thanks for your time today.
0: Yeah, you're welcome. Thanks for having me.
1: That's Assistant Professor in Economics at McMaster University, Colin Mang. If you have thoughts on what he had to say, all in a day at cbc.ca. Colson Sinarchin is in taking a look at the roads.
2: Yeah, those closures on the eastbound 417 have started to clear up. There's still one lane closed near Bronson, so it's not as bad at all as it used to be, but it's still backing things up from all the way back before Woodruff up to Bronson. So still slowdowns there as people start to finally move along. Other than that, westbound from Carling to Pinecrest on the 417, and then over on the other side of the city, westbound 417 from the Van Ney Parkway to about Bronson. The bridges, the Chaudière is busy both ways. The other bridges are open at the moment, but Island Park Drive northbound and the Kitchissibi-Mécan eastbound heading towards the Champlain are busy. Over in Quebec, it's just a little bit busy on the 5 as you come off the McDonald Cartier Bridge and head into that split with the 50. But other than that, the major routes are moving well over there. And down south, Riverside Drive is busy northbound heading into Bank at the Billings Bridge area, and it's busy on the Michael Scheflin Bridge. I'll have more after Trevor's newscast.
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3: This is CBC News. Good afternoon, I'm Trevor Pritchard with the latest from the CBC Ottawa Newsroom. We begin along the Ottawa River.
4: Un, deux, trois, et!
3: Sounds there from today's unveiling of a new national monument on Wellington Street honoring the country's 2S LGBTQ plus community. The Thunderhead Monument is the result of years-long efforts by former Canadian military officers and federal public servants who lost their jobs because of their sexuality. Former Prime Minister Justin Trudeau was at today's unveiling. In 2017, Trudeau delivered an apology to the 2S LGBTQ plus community for enduring decades of discrimination and injustice.
5: This very permanent, very solid, and very sparkly monument is a really, really powerful symbol that I know is going to inspire people for a long time to come, and I'm just really, really honored to have been a small part of the process.
3: The monument is a white column standing about 9 meters high with cloud-shaped openings lined with silver. It will be open to the public during the Capital Pride celebrations, which kick off this weekend. The deadline to run in Ontario's fall municipal elections has come and gone. Here in Ottawa, two city councillors are poised to keep their seats because no one stepped forward to challenge them. When the bell rang at 2 p.m. today, no challengers had registered to run against either River Ward's Riley Brockington or Rideau Jock's David Brown. City Clerk Caitlin Salter McDonald says with that deadline now passed, her office will turn to certifying candidates.
6: We do have a bell that we ring whenever we hit a significant milestone in our election planning, but my role under the Municipal Elections Act is to certify all of the nominations. So I would review all of the nominations to ensure that all the candidates are eligible and declared themselves to be eligible and that all the nomination papers are in order.
3: There hasn't been a city councillor acclaimed in Ottawa since 2003. A concrete barrier is temporarily going up at a West Ottawa school that was nearly hit by a car. It comes 2 weeks after a driver veered off of Greenbank Road into the yard of Knoxdale Public, where children play, damaging a fence. Repairs are expected to be done within days, just ahead of kids returning to class. An online petition calling for increased safety measures has over 200 signatures. Rebecca Taggart's children attend Knoxdale Public. She says she's glad a stronger barrier is being installed there, but that the root of the issue is speeding and traffic.
7: My next step is going to be to advocate with the city staff to drop the speed limit from either 60 to 50 or 60 down to 40, which will be challenging because this is a busy four-lane road and many people come south from Barrhaven to get downtown. So I imagine that that would maybe not be as well received or harder to enforce, but I think that that's the next step.
3: Ottawa paramedics said the elderly woman who was driving the car that crashed into the fence

0: may have suffered a medical emergency. Well, between back to school and the federal workers' return to the office, OC Transpo is anticipating tens of thousands more weekly trips from the Corps this fall. This morning, city staff held a briefing letting commuters know just what's in store come September. Alain Gontier is the city's general manager of public works. He says traffic volumes will go beyond the normal fall congestion levels.
1: I would like to acknowledge that September will come with some challenges and that it will take a few weeks for everyone to settle into their new routine and for travel patterns to stabilize. We are committed to doing everything we can to help residents, workers, businesses, and visitors navigate this transition.
0: OC Transpo is making sweeping changes to its fall schedule to lessen that strain. There will be more frequent O-Train service, specifically on Line 1, as well as new express bus routes in the west and east ends of the city. Rogers is blaming an act of vandalism for the loss of internet, TV, and home phone service in the Orleans area today. In a statement, a company spokesperson says the outage occurred after vandals cut their fiber line in three locations along the Via Rail tracks. They say that because the damage is along an active rail line, it's adding to the complexity and time of the repair. Rogers says it is working both with Via Rail and the police. And a Gatineau student who has autism says he'll have to finish his high school in Ontario because he was denied a disability exemption in Quebec. The 18-year-old failed his mandatory French classes, and that means he can't continue studying animation at his Cégep. As Gloria Enriquez reports, the situation isn't uncommon.
2: It leads to a loneliness and emptiness.
3: Henry Gendreau shows a painting featuring a caped man all in black, walking off into a lonely red sunset. A kind of self-portrait after he had to leave his Cégep animation program after just one semester.
2: I drew him with a face of frustration, with a clenched fist, indicating how frustrated I felt on that day.
3: Gendreau was accepted to the program on one condition. He had to obtain an exemption to his French language requirements in high school. He failed French and wasn't able to graduate. Gendreau is autistic and was nonverbal until the age of 5. He was never able to fully learn French. There are French exceptions for students with disabilities, but the education ministry rejected Gendreau's request, largely because he missed a lot of classes. His father, Daniel, says those absences were because Henry was being tutored to help pass the rest of his subjects. There is no appeal process.
4: It has been devastating. It's been so frustrating.
3: The Quebec English School Board Association says it sees rejections to the exemption often, and it can prevent and discourage students from continuing their studies. Education Minister Sonia Lebel declined CBC's request for an interview.
2: All I can say is that is for the governments to do better.
3: Gendreau's now enrolled in a private high school in Ontario, where he will try to get his diploma and keep his dream alive. Gloria Enriquez, CBC News, Montreal.
0: And that's the latest from the CBC Newsroom. Now over to Colson Swinarchin with a look at the roads.
5: Thanks, Trevor. It's still busy on the eastbound 417 as you come from Woodruff to about Bronson as a result the fallout of that crash earlier that closed all lanes for a few moments. And also busy there on Carling eastbound near the 417 as people try to kind of escape all of that congestion in that area. Other than that, the westbound 417 is busy from after Carling to get past Woodruff, and there's some busy spots on Heron Road as well, busy at Prince of Wales Drive and also at Fisher Avenue. Over on the east end, the westbound 417 slow through the Vanway Parkway until you get to around Booth Street. The Chaudière is slow both ways and the other bridges are clear at the moment. The Kitchissibi-Mekan eastbound and Island Park Drive northbound as you go towards the Champlain Bridge are slow. And over in Quebec, it's a little bit heavy on the 5 as you come off the McDonald-Cartier Bridge going into that split with the 50, but it's just a brief stretch as you get over the bridge and head into that split after that. Things are moving well. Down south, the Michael Shefflin Bridge is, as always, quite busy, especially eastbound, coming into the bridge and crossing over it. And as well, it's slow on Riverside Drive northbound as you approach Bank Street in that area around Billings Bridge. Alan, I'll be back one more time in 20 minutes.
6: All right. Thanks very much, Colson. 23 degrees, the humidex 26, and the low tonight 13 degrees in Ottawa. 30% chance of showers late in the afternoon. High of 27, the humidex 32, and UV index 7 or high. Low of 17 Saturday night. Sunday, showers again. High of 23 and a low of 14. And Monday, a high of 21 and a low of 12. In Kingston right now, it's 24, the humidex 27. Pembroke's at 25, humidex 27. Maniwaki, 24, humidex of 26.

0: It is 5:38 here on All in a Day. Users of Paratranspo have told us in the past on this program, the service does not give them the option to have a long night out or enjoy nightlife in the city. That's because before now, Paratranspo's service ran daily from 6 a.m. until midnight. That's going to change starting September 4th, when Paratranspo is extending its last rides till 2 a.m. on Saturdays and Sundays. The pilot project is something Paratranspo users have been wanting for years. Kyle Humphrey is an accessibility advocate here in Ottawa. He spoke with CBC's Jody Applewaite about what that change means for him.
1: So this is amazing. This gives people the opportunity to say yes to more things and go out and take advantage of all of our wonderful bars and live music venues, many of which I have attended. And I am just grateful that there's going to be more people who have access to this and just be able to be regular part of society.
2: And I know you personally have advocated for a change like this. Tell me about those efforts you were making to push for this, to OC Transpo into the city.
1: This effort is almost 10 years old now. We started, or just before COVID, I think. This was something for me where I wanted to involve my friends in something that would be game-changing, not just for me, but for people who either use Paratranspo, people who rely on their loved ones getting Paratranspo, people who rely on their workers getting Paratranspo.
2: I know we've spoken to you in the past as you were advocating for a change like this, for the service to be extended. You're someone who uses Paratranspo yourself, and tell me about the challenges in being able to experience Ottawa's nightlife with the service, usually being from 6 a.m. to midnight.
1: Yeah, so 6 a.m. until 11:45 p.m. it ties you up. It makes you leave events early. If you want to, you know, go out until midnight, having to leave bars before shows end, having to, you know, say goodbye to your friends and not be part of that finish and that the after hours drinks and that sort of thing. It's unfortunate. And the fact that this is coming to fruition after all these years of pushing and showing the city how important all these things are, it's nice to see that all the voices that have been part of this are heard. And I'm finding words in this moment is difficult. I mean, I have all the emotions, but there's just so many things that went into this over so many years. I now know that we're going to be able to give people the opportunity to go out and to have fun and maybe even to join a band, be in a band. How cool would that be?
0: Paratranspo advocate Kyle Humphrey speaking with CBC's Jody Applewaite. And if you have thoughts about Paratranspo's new pilot project, All in a Day at cbc.ca is where you can share them with us. 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Music out of Milton, Ontario. This is Billie Ann, her new song, Looking for You.

0: It's Billy Ann out of Milton, Ontario, her new tune called Looking for You. You're listening to All in a Day here on CBC Radio 1, 91.5 in Ottawa Gatineau. Over at the Dunbar Bridge near Carleton University, 17-year-old Nolan Tucker spent a sunny afternoon. Getting the living snot kicked out of him. Yes, this is the sound of Nolan being punched and kicked and bloodied by two hired henchmen while another guy watches him get increasingly wounded, rolled around in the Dunbar Bridge gravel before Nolan's dumped on the rocks near the water. I say one other guy watches, but really there were a few people watching this happen. And this weekend, hopefully a lot more people will watch it happen again. That is because this weekend, the Mayfair Theatre is showing the film where Nolan gets beaten up, Nolan Tucker's own film, Restless in the Dust, which he wrote and directed and produced and edited and starred in as the guy who's run afoul of some very bad men and now has to face the consequences.
1: I got mixed up with some bad people. They're coming for me, Dad. I don't know what to do.
2: Are you sure it's as bad as you think it is?
0: Oh, Dad, it's as bad as he thinks it is.
3: Don't worry. I'm not gonna kill you yet. I want to see you squirm.
0: And amidst the brutality of getting beaten up and threatened and the shooting going on, Nolan turns his lens, the other kind of shooting, to the environments around him, capturing some truly amazing shots of noir-style shadows and light. There's this graffitied complex at one point that becomes a really stunning spectacle of blacks and whites and grays. This car's headlights takes on a really hypnotic glow as it turns the corners. You see trees and branches filmed in crisp detail. It's all stuff people get to see on the big screen tomorrow and Sunday and Tuesday at the Mayfair Theatre. 17-year-old director of Restless in the Dust, Nolan Tucker of Ottawa, is with me in studio. Hi there.
1: Hey, thanks for having me on.
0: What was it like getting beaten up in the gravel?
1: It was a bit more fun than you might think, actually.
0: I mean, have you done a lot of fight choreography up until now, or were you just sort of like, please don't hurt me?
1: That was actually the first scene I've ever done that's a fight scene. And it was a bit different than most fight scenes in films. Usually you'll have more close-ups and you'll do a bunch of cuts, but we did actually a lot of wide shots for this film because it's very inspired by Western cinema. Mm-hmm. So basically, I just told the other actors, go all out. Like, don't actually punch me, but like, you can grab me as hard as you want, throw me on the ground.
0: You told them you could grab me as hard as you want, throw me on the ground?
1: Yeah.
0: This is...
1: So it's partially real what you're saying, but...
0: The fear in your voice is real. I don't know how that's going to work. Of course, if they take you out, like, there's no film, so there's nobody going to edit it, nobody's going to direct it, produce it. They'd be in trouble.
1: Exactly.
0: It's a good example, though, of a location that you use really beautifully in this film, not you getting thrown around on it. Although, yes, you do get pinned against the bridge at one point, too. But what, just using that as an example, like, what drew you to Dunbar Bridge as a place to shoot?
1: Oh, I actually found this bridge with a friend. He told me about it, and I went to check it out. And the second I got there, I was like, wow, this is a great cinematic location. I love the huge cement walls with the graffiti. And there's that really nice kind of, like, when you're standing in the middle of it on the gravel, you can see through all of the pillars down to the other side. And I was like, this is a pretty interesting, kind of beautiful place to do this scene. And I really like to go on location scouts. So my dad and I will drive out through Ottawa, through Quebec and stuff, looking for these cool places we can film. So we'll find them and then I'll write them into the script.
0: This was my wonder. I wondered whether it's a matter of like you've got places that you write around, or do you have a story that you then say, now I need to find a bridge that I get pinned against?
1: Yes, well, it's a little bit of both. So for that specific scene, it was originally supposed to be in an alleyway, but then once I found that location, I was like, this is 10 times better. I have to do it here.
0: It's interesting because I was wondering about that, because at that point I thought, why don't they go after him at night? Why don't they go after him like and pin him down in some alley some way? And it's because Nolan wanted to shoot the bridge.
1: Exactly, yes.
0: I do notice a real love of graffiti in your shots, though. There is this fantastic little a moment, well, not a little moment, it's quite a long scene where your character is walking through this huge complex. And I spent way too long trying to figure out where in Ottawa this giant building with all these this graffiti was. And it turns out it wasn't in Ottawa that you were shooting. But I mean, there's a real sort of loving cinematic sweep of that building,
1: yes,
0: really taking in the darkness, the light, all the graffiti on the wall. Is this something you're personally drawn to, you find?
1: Yes, I'm not a graffiti artist myself, but I love all forms of art. And when I first went to that location, I was stunned by the way it looked. I mean, you're standing in this huge, like, four-story open abandoned military base, and there's all of this art all over the walls and the ceiling everywhere. And one of the things that I really like to do, like you'll notice it in the scene when I'm getting beat up actually, is I like to cut away to the landscape around me and just show these kind of cool things in the setting, right? And it's a super special place there. I go there pretty often actually, just to hang out. It's like a there's a great view of the hills too. It's so beautiful there.
0: I noticed that at one point the word chase is on the wall, and I was like, okay, did he just happen to come across the word chase and then name the character Chase in this? Or did you have to contribute to the graffiti at some point?
1: I did actually have to contribute that. But that was...
0: Bylaw officers are on their way to the CBC as we speak.
1: Yes.
0: Rounding up Nolan at this point. How are you acting and directing at the same time? Like, when you're being beaten up, do you then run back, see the footage?
1: Yes.
0: Say, you didn't knee me right, let's do that again, and run back? Or are you...
1: Exactly.
0: Okay.
1: So, yeah, it's kind of interesting to do because I love acting as well. And also, the other thing is I'm using all volunteers. So if I star in the film, it makes it a lot easier for me because, you know, I don't have to work around as many schedules. I can kind of...
0: What if you don't like the star, though? Like, what if the director and star are just not getting... You just don't like yourself.
1: Yeah. Well, that's the other thing. You never know.
0: Are you tough on yourself, though, as an actor? Like, is it tricky to say, I kind of stunk there? Or, like, being able to fix stuff? Are you able to look at yourself really critically?
1: Yeah, I think so. I try to do as best as I can, and I watch a lot of films too, so I've actually never taken an acting class. I just kind of like, I'll watch Brando and De Niro and people like that, and I just kind of like internalize that. And I don't know, over the years of watching cinema, I feel like it's kind of just come a little bit more naturally than if I hadn't studied this stuff. And I'll do a few takes over and over again. Sometimes I'm just alone in the room with my camera. I set up the shot, click record, and sit down. And then I just do the take as many times until it sounds
0: nice. You mean there's nobody even in there with you? Like, it's
1: just
0: you? Sometimes,
1: yeah. Like, actually, a lot of the scenes in the basement in the film, I was completely alone for that. I just set up the camera, and then we go. I say it over and over and over again. And once it sounds right to me, then, yeah.
0: Okay, now speaking of over the years, this is a bit of a flashback with you here. 4 or 5 years ago, you were here on the show, 13-year-old filmmaker who had made a horror movie called 608.
1: Yes.
4: Horror movies. I was watching so many of them, and I was watching them so closely, every camera angle, trying to figure out every bit of special effects in them and how they did everything. I just wanted to try it just for fun. Originally, it was just for fun. I wanted to try to make a little horror movie with my family.
0: As one does. Little horror movie with one's family. So that's why a 13-year-old made a horror film. Why did a 17-year-old want to make the sort of black and white gangster, modern day gangster film?
1: Yeah, so that was a lot because of Lee, actually. So I met Lee after making 608. Yes. I filmed that when I was 12, and then I met him walking my dog out in the forest, which I believe I talked about in that interview.
0: Yeah.
1: And over the past few years, he's been lending me a pile of Blu-rays every week to go through. So I've gotten into all of these super interesting kind of subgenres and styles. Like, this film was very inspired by French New Wave and the film noir of the 40s and stuff like that, which is all influence from Lee, because we go on walks and he tells me about, oh, there's this great shot or this great scene in this old film from the 40s or something. I have to lend it to you. I have to see this. And then I find it so inspiring. It's I watch... In my prime, I was watching about 4 films per day.
0: Wow. But, okay.
1: So, yeah. Yeah.
0: That leaves little time for other things, Nolan.
1: That's true. Yeah.
0: Now, another carryover from that time, from both films, is your dad being in the film. Here's a little taste of one of your scenes together.
2: You know, you've been gone for a year. You left without so much as a goodbye handshake. And now you show up. Drunk out of your mind.
1: What did I tell you? I didn't have anywhere else to go. If I did, then trust me when I tell you I wouldn't be here right now.
2: What have you gotten yourself into?
1: You care?
2: Well, you make it difficult to care, but yeah, I care.
0: Okay, so we know what's tough about directing yourself. What's tough about directing your dad? Like, what if he stinks in a scene? What do you do?
1: Well, it's honestly, it's the same process. And he's really good about it, about doing takes over and stuff, which I do a lot as well. And at the end of the day, like, we're trying to make the best film we possibly can. So a lot of the actors I work with are really good about this because they want to have the best performance possible. So they're okay with doing lines over again, right? Because when they see themselves on the big screen, they don't want it to suck, right? Like, they want to...
0: But there's no moment to say, oh, so now you think I have to do it again? Fine! No suffer!
1: No, thankfully, no. Okay, all the actors I work with are amazing and they're all super talented, and I'm super grateful for it because they're all volunteers and they're just really cool people, really talented that like to come in and work with me.
0: People will have a chance to see this on Saturday and Sunday and Tuesday. Before I let you go, why the rotary phones? Why, like, it was so cool seeing everybody dialing actual, like, old school phones.
1: Yeah, so that's kind of a personal choice. I just find I prefer not to have modern technology in my films as much. It's just
0: no one has cells in this phone.
1: Yeah, no, like, no.
0: Okay, it's a great moment, but I was just like, rotaries. This is like the flashback.
1: Yeah, I just find it more cinematic. And yeah, it's kind of like a timeless.

Good evening, it's 6:28. I'm Trevor Pritchard with the latest from the CBC Ottawa Newsroom. Two city councillors are poised to be re-elected this fall without having to run a campaign. No one stepped up to challenge Rideau Jock councillor David Brown or River Ward's Riley Brockington before today's 2 p.m. filing deadline. It would be the first time a councillor's been acclaimed in Ottawa in more than two decades. A concrete safety barrier is going up at a West Ottawa school 2 weeks after a driver crashed into the schoolyard. No children were hurt when the elderly driver veered off Greenbank Road and hit a fence at Knoxdale Public. Paramedics say she may have suffered a medical emergency before the crash. And the Toronto Zoo has officially named its new baby pygmy hippopotamus. The zoo says the three-week-old calf will be called Maple. She's Canada's only pygmy hippo calf. The zoo says Maple has

0: spent the past few weeks bonding with her mother and isn't quite ready to meet the public. More news at 7 here on CBC Radio 1. And here's the weather forecast for Ottawa. Sky should clear tonight with an overnight low of 13. Tomorrow, sunshine early in the day with increasing cloudiness by the afternoon, then a 30% chance of some late afternoon showers. High tomorrow, 27, humid index 32, UV index 7 or high. Mainly cloudy Saturday night with a chance of showers and a low of 17. More showers Sunday with a high of 23. Clouds again Sunday night with a chance of showers and a low of 14. And then a mix of sun and cloud Monday with a chance of showers. The high is 21.
1: The Tragically Hip, a national celebration, a defining cultural moment. 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
2: Hello, I'm Catherine Cullen, sitting in for Neil Cooksell.
3: Good evening, I'm John Northcott, sitting in for Chris Howden. This is As It Happens. Tonight,
2: Sour Grapes. A California winemaker is champing at the bit to get his bottles back on Canadian shelves, but worries that even with a tariff deal, Canadians might turn their noses up at his vino.
3: Monumental achievement. Survivors of a decades-long purge of Canadian 2S LGBTQ plus public servants and military personnel finally have their own landmark in downtown Ottawa.
2: National insecurity. 5 years ago, Hong Kong pro-democracy activist Lee Chuck Yan spoke to this show about sweeping raids carried out under the city's national security law. Now, that same law has led to his conviction.
3: Striking a chord as Montreal mourns Oliver Jones. Diana Krall joins us to remember the late jazz great who championed her when she got her start in Montreal clubs.
2: Putting in the legwork. After a tractor-trailer accident in Rhode Island, 20 tons of squid pours out on the roadway. That reminded us of the time an Irishman was tasked with cleaning up a similar spill of 15,000 crabs.
3: And it really threw her. We hear from a researcher who believes 14th century skeletal remains that look like they'd been in a car wreck may actually be evidence of what happened to those on the losing end of a medieval catapult. As It Happens, the Friday edition, radio that delivers the thrust of the argument.

0: Okay, Jay, as I mentioned, there is controversy. Talk to us about that. We just heard a little bit of Ay Bendito off the new album. What are people saying here?
1: Yeah, so this latest Benny Blanco album, Hermoso, is one where you see him fully leaning into exploring these kind of Latin pop sounds and styles like reggaeton and cumbia, and use